0: 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And on YouTube, just search Westwood One Sports Night. Paolo Murray going to join us live from Los Angeles. Coming up in the final hour of Power, he was in the locker room yesterday as we saw the end of an era potentially in Los Angeles as the Lakers got swept in the Western Conference semis by SGA and the Oklahoma City Thunder. What was the vibe in the locker room, and did we see LeBron play his final game as a member of the Lakers? We'll chew on that and a whole lot more with our pal Law Murray of The Athletic. He's set to join us coming up at about 2 a.m. Eastern time. I'm a huge fan of Jamie Foxx. I think he's one of the more talented brothers in the world. When you can sing and dance and act and seduce women at 58 years old the way that he does, he's one of my idols, man. Love me some Jamie Foxx. Later on in the show, we're going to tell you why Jamie Foxx, and maybe some of you all out there as well, have lost your damn minds. I go by the youngest in charge, right? I never try to discriminate when it comes to age, but there are certain things that got to stop when you reach a certain age. We'll get to that and a whole lot more here on Westwood One Sports Night. It is the People's Show. 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It is at NELL_BTP. I say it all the time, right? When teams fall short of expectations during the NBA playoffs, there are usually sweeping consequences that follow. We're going to talk about and look ahead at some teams that fell short in the NBA postseason here in this midnight hour. But the NBA draft lottery was Sunday. I told you all the Washington Wizards were the big fat winners. They landed the number one pick overall. We told you the Indiana Pacers yesterday were the biggest losers of the NBA draft lottery. With Indiana losing as a consequence, there was one big fat winner. That winner, the Los Angeles Clippers. What should they do coming up in June's draft with the fifth overall pick? I'll tell you that. And a whole lot more coming up next here on Westwood One Sports Tonight with the youngest in charge, Linnell Willingham. Don't go anywhere. We'll be back in a moment.
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21: You know, I'm actually glad that you came back from break with this. Because little do you all know out there in the American public, those of you that are listening coast to coast here on Westwood One Sports, we're about 48 hours away from what should be considered a national damn holiday. Midnight, May the 15th, the boy dropping once again. We honestly, this is a 24/7 network. We honestly, once the album drops, and it'll happen while Josh Graham is on the air here on Westwood One Sports Night. Once the album drops, Josh should just cut the show and play the album the rest of the night on repeat. And then it would get repeated again because his show gets repeated. So there we go.
1: He'd sue us.
21: leave it to our resident Aubrey Graham hater to bring Aubrey up the fact that he
1: Graham.
21: Would... Lawbury Graham is what you're calling him. Yeah, he probably would sue us. Are you excited, Denton, for Friday?
1: Man, I'm not listening to that trash. I'll take your word for it. I'm not listening.
21: You're not going to listen to Iceman?
1: But I haven't listened to a Drake album since 2018.
21: Jeez Louise.
1: This ain't no bit. His music is not... I don't shake my ass at the club. there's no ass shaking over here.
21: He makes more than ass shaking music. I expect him to poetically eviscerate Kendrick Lamar, formerly on an album.
1: Why?
21: I expect him to respond. Why? You're saying, like, why would he go back into that
1: bag?
21: You want
1: to go back to get jumped? You know, did I mention the lawsuit where he's suing?
21: Oh, you did.
1: Where he said a diss track gave him emotional instability? Did you?
21: Well, he was, hold on. The lawsuit was valid. Let me not say the lawsuit was valid.
1: It was not valid.
21: What he was trying to claim, the guy accused him of being a pedophile.
1: He said it too. He welcomed it. He literally said the Epstein angle is what I expected. And then he went to the lawyers. I don't know how you're a fan of that dude. He represents all the things that you aren't as a person, because you're a good person. And he's not.
21: I just like his music. I don't know if I like him. It's his music. You can't deny that he is arguably the greatest rap artist of the 2000s.
1: I can't deny that. I don't like his music. You can't deny his BBL either. Fake ass abs.
21: Any BBL allegations that are being put out there about one Aubrey Drake Graham, I have to live with them. I don't know whether he has a BBL or not. I'm not going to find out whether he has a BBL or not. I actually do not prefer. I do not prefer BBLs. I was having a conversation in here the other day. I told you, Dan, with my cousin, with my brother. I'm like, yo, I think Savannah James is one of the top five most beautiful black women walking God's green earth. Why? Because she's all natural. No plastic surgeries. Doesn't wear a whole lot of makeup. Just a little bit of foundation. Maybe draws an eyebrow or two on here or there. Shout out Savannah James, man. Shout out to Savannah James. We had a lot more to get to, including a trip to the house that Savannah James built out in Los Angeles. Crypto.com Arena is where we'll find our pal, Law Murray. He's going to check in with the program. He was in the locker room yesterday as the Lakers got bounced by the Oklahoma City Thunder in a clean sweep, leaving us to ask the question of what is next when it comes to the Los Angeles Lakers. I'll tell you what could potentially be next for the Lakers. We keep asking, well, how are they going to put a team, how are they going to put a championship contender around Luka Doncic? How are they going to get Luka to stay satisfied there in La La Land? Well, can I bring a theory to the show here tonight? Luka Doncic, as I mentioned, has a player option coming up for the 28-29 season. There is one player out in the Western Conference who is quite fond of one Luka Doncic. His name is Nikola Jokic. The 2026-27 season is going to be the last dance for Nikola Jokic in Denver with the Nuggets. I say it all the time, right? When you fail to meet expectations in the postseason, there are usually sweeping consequences that follow. The Denver Nuggets, since Nikola's gotten there, have done a horrible job putting together a championship roster around him. Guess what Nikola Jokic has after this year? That's why I'm calling the 26-27 season the last dance for Nikola Jokic. He's got a player option for the 27-28 season. He's got a player option for the 28-27 season. I looked at my crystal ball, and I can see it now. Shams Charania update coming across the ticker. Breaking news. Nikola Jokic opts out of his contract with the Denver Nuggets to sign in Los Angeles with the Lakers. Wouldn't that shake up the NBA? I think it's more of a reality than maybe some of you out there give it a chance to be. Honestly. If we do not get a Nikola Jokic extension before training camp opens up, this will be Nikola Jokic. This will be his last year in Denver with the Nuggets. Because what are they waiting for here? What are they waiting for? What are they waiting for? They had their front office come out and lay it on the cutting room floor saying, hey, everyone is tradable except for one Nikola Jokic. They're fighting like hell to try and retool that roster while staying atop the Western Conference, while staying a top four seed within the Western Conference. But they're another team that is facing the realities of dealing with the new rules in the NBA. The second apron and the new way of team building in 2026. Denver's got to shake a leg or lose one, as I like to say. And I'm telling you now, if you do not see a Nikola Jokic extension, if you do not see a Nikola Jokic extension by the time training camp opens up, he's as good as gone. I fully expect him to opt out of his player option next offseason to become a member of the Los Angeles Lakers. A lot more to get to here on a Tuesday night edition of Westwood One Sports Night, taking you coast to coast with the youngest in charge and L. Willingham. We'll have Law Murray stop by top of the 2 o'clock hour. When we come back, I'll tell you why Shai Gilgeous-Alexander is the best NBA guard since Michael Jordan. Next.
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1: I don't know if it's because I'm tired and excited to get off, but like that song's hitting different tonight. The best ad-libs in the country. Westwood One Sports Night continues. Youngest in charge, Linnell Willingham, rocking out with you. One final segment. If you decided to tap into the show tonight at any point, we appreciate you being here, whether that's on one of our over 200-plus affiliates out there nationwide, whether that's SiriusXM, Channel 375, X, YouTube. We appreciate you locking in. Let's finish the show how we finish it every night by putting the show to bed. How are we going to choose to put the show to bed tonight? Well, TMZ had a story that very much captured my attention, and I was texting Denton about this at like 2 o'clock in the afternoon. I was so excited. TMZ is reporting that Jamie Foxx, at age 58, is expecting a baby with his current girlfriend, who I'll just say is way younger than he is. But when you're Jamie Foxx and when black don't crack, I ain't surprised that he's dibbling and dabbling with a woman that's in her early 30s. But it got me thinking, and maybe we'll get texts on this and tweets on this as we roll throughout the morning. I'm sure this is tantalizing morning sports talk radio. How old is too old to have a baby? He's 58 years of age. At what point do your soldiers start falling? At what point? At what point do you become infertile? 58? I think it's different. I'll just say this. I think from a man's perspective. I think from a man's perspective, it's a lot more conceivable to think about a man having intercourse at 58. It's a lot less conceivable to think about a woman giving birth at 58 years of age. Let's talk about inducing a heart attack.
2: I don't know that you can at 58.
1: So that's what I'm asking, and this is why I wanted to bring this up.
2: Yes, I think it's like science. I'm sure there's been impossibilities, but I don't think you can give birth at 58.
1: Well, we know you can get someone pregnant at 58 because Jamie Foxx is doing
2: that. That's not even the oldest, though. Al Pacino had a kid at 83.
1: What?
2: Yeah, Robert De Niro had one at 79 just a couple of years ago. A kid's like 3 years old.
1: I mean, Robert, those freaky-ass Italians, nothing surprises me with them. I mean, is he Italian?
2: I don't understand, like, if you're Al Pacino. Like that's where I'm like, how is that still working?
1: Why
2: like,
1: would
2: how are you still
1: want,
2: functioning there?
1: Why would you? Well, exactly. Well, there's a whole
2: well,
1: lot
2: he
1: of
2: ain't
1: look,
2: raising the kid. Well,
1: there's medication, but that's my thing. Like, why have a kid that's going to inevitably like you're going to die before they reach their prime? Like, and I hate to be morbid about it, but like that's my whole
2: I
1: thing.
2: Don't. I had that same thing the first time I saw that. I was like, he's 83. He ain't gonna see. He might be lucky if he sees kindergarten graduation.
1: Like, who knows? Who knows? Is he going to be able to take him to his first pre-K recital? Like, I just think it's crazy to
2: think
1: about. Lucky
2: you saw him out of the hospital at that age. Lord have mercy.
1: I think it's crazy. Jamie Foxx, though, like, he just had a near-death experience. So maybe, like, his newfound good health has got him with a different outlook on life. And he's just hanging and banging as often as he can. But, man, strap it up.
2: I mean, the tournament was a couple weeks ago. You know what I mean? Like
1: literally. Well, talk about a bracket buster. I mean, that was. This is exactly what this falls under the category of. I'm stunned by it, though, man. You're right, though. He definitely should have, you know, Michael
2: Scott.
1: Like,
2: you have the funds. I don't know. Like, 100%. If you're a regular 9-to-5er that's maybe tight on the bills.
1: Yeah.
2: Yeah, maybe you can't afford the surgery. I can't imagine it's that expensive. And maybe it's covered by insurance. But if you're rich, I mean, come on.
1: Anybody out there that hasn't watched Jamie Foxx's last stand-up, I encourage you to do so. He talked about his near-death experience and about how he had to have his diaper changed by a very attractive young nurse. And he was embarrassed, is all I would say. But clearly, he is...
2: it's working.
1: Let's put that shame and embarrassment behind him because... At 58, he's expecting. That means when his kid turns 18, he's going to be 76 years old? Is that right, Math?
2: Well, in 7 years after that, he can have another kid like Al Pacino.
1: I wanted to open up the phones on this, but we didn't hit it till late in the show. I wanted to know, like, get personal with some of you all out there. We got a lot of older people that listen. I wonder how much of our listening audience is still sexually active. I guess the world will never know. That is going to do it for a Tuesday night edition of Westwood One Sports Night. Thank you to Oliver Popular, Denton Day, our guy Law Murray. We appreciate your calls as always. The Kang of North Kakalaki back in the saddle tomorrow with me. Me and Josh Graham tomorrow night. Drake Toll is next.
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1: I don't know if it's because I'm tired and excited to get off, but like that song's hitting different tonight. One of the best ad-libs in the country. Westwood One Sports Night continues. Youngest in charge, Linnell Willingham, rocking out with you. One final segment. If you decided to tap into the show tonight at any point, we appreciate you being here, whether that's on one of our over 200-plus affiliates out there nationwide, whether that's Sirius XM, Channel 375, X, YouTube. We appreciate you locking in. Let's finish the show how we finish it every night by putting the show to bed. How are we going to choose to put the show to bed tonight? Well, TMZ had a story that very much captured my attention, and I was texting Denton about this at like 2 o'clock in the afternoon. I was so excited. TMZ is reporting that Jamie Foxx, at age 58, is expecting a baby with his current girlfriend, who I'll just say is way younger than he is. But when you're Jamie Foxx and when black don't crack, I ain't surprised that he's dibbling and dabbling with a woman that's in her early 30s. But it got me thinking, and maybe we'll get texts on this and tweets on this as we roll throughout the morning. I'm sure this is tantalizing morning sports talk radio. How old is too old to have a baby? He's 58 years of age. At what point do your soldiers start falling? At what point? At what point do you become unfertile? 58? I think it's different. I'll just say this. I think from a man's perspective, it's a lot more conceivable to think about a man having intercourse at 58. It's a lot less conceivable to think about a woman giving birth at 58 years of age. Let's talk about inducing a heart attack.
2: I don't know that you can at 58.
1: So that's what I'm asking. And this is why I wanted to bring this up.
2: Yes, I think it's like science. I'm sure there's been impossibilities, but I don't think you can give birth at 58.
1: Well, we know you can get someone pregnant at 58 because Jamie Foxx is doing
2: that. That's not even the oldest, though. Al Pacino had a kid at 83.
1: What?
2: Yeah, Robert De Niro had one at 79 just a couple of years ago. A kid's like 3 years old.
1: I mean, Robert, those freaky-ass Italians, nothing surprises me with them. I mean, is he Italian?
2: I don't understand, like, if you're Al Pacino. Like that's where I'm like, how is that still working?
1: Why,
2: like,
1: would
2: how are you still
1: want,
2: functioning there?
1: Why would you? Well, exactly. Well, there's a whole lot of
2: ain't raising the kid.
1: Well, there's medication. But that's my thing. Like, why have a kid that's going to inevitably, like, you're going to die before they reach their prime? Like, and I hate to be morbid about it, but like, that's my whole thing.
2: I had that same thing the first time I saw that. I was like, he's 83? He ain't going to see, he might be lucky if he sees kindergarten graduation.
1: Like, who knows? Who knows? Is he going to be able to take him to his first pre-K recital? Like, I just think it's crazy.
2: Lucky you saw him out of the hospital at that age. Lord have mercy.
1: I think it's crazy. Jamie Foxx, though, like, he just had a near-death experience. So maybe, like, his newfound good health has got him with a different outlook on life. And he's just hanging and banging as often as he can. But, man, strap it up.
2: I mean, the tournament was a couple weeks ago. You know what I mean? Like,
1: literally. Well, talk about a bracket buster. I mean, that was. This is exactly what this falls under the category of. I'm stunned by it, though, man. You're right, though. He definitely should have, you know, Michael
2: like
1: Scott.
2: You have the funds. I don't know. Like, 100%. If you're a regular 9-to-5er that's maybe tight on the bills.
1: Yeah.
2: Maybe you can't afford the surgery. I can't imagine it's that expensive. And maybe it's covered by insurance. But if you're rich, I mean, come on.
1: Anybody out there that hasn't watched Jamie Foxx's last stand-up, I encourage you to do so. He talked about his near-death experience and about how he had to have his diaper changed by a very attractive young nurse. And he was embarrassed, is all I would say. But clearly, he is...
2: it's working.
1: Let's put that shame and embarrassment behind him because... At 58, he's expecting. That means when his kid turns 18, he's going to be 76 years old? Is that right, Math?
2: Well, 7 years after that, he can have another kid like Al Pacino.
1: I wanted to open up the phones on this, but we didn't hit it till late in the show. I wanted to know, like, get personal with some of you all out there. We got a lot of older people that listen. I wonder how much of our listening audience is still sexually active. I guess the world will never know. That is going to do it for a Tuesday night edition of What's Up on Sports Night. Thank you to Oliver Popular, Denton Day, our guy Law Murray. We appreciate your calls as always. The Kang of North Kakalaki back in the saddle tomorrow with me. Me and Josh Graham tomorrow night. Drake Toll is next.
0: This is Westwood One Sports.
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14: 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KFAN, The Fan.
10: Man, the world's a crazy place. 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
15: Right, it sure Chuck? 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
10: 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Or he sees it all. You know what I mean?
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15: Oaks and Sauce text saying, you guys are obsessed.

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13: 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On the scoreboard, a game last night you heard right here on The Fan. The Spurs defeat the Timberwolves 126-97. They go up in that series 3-2. Game 6 at Target Center coming up on Friday night. The Fargo Force, their season comes to an end. They lose to Sioux Falls 3-2. On a positive note, the Minnesota Twins, they had a good game. Game 1 of a 3-game

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4: Your forecast from Too Tall Tom Szymanski. A nice day today. Sunny, high is 78, not as windy. Winds of the southwest 4, gusting up to 16 miles an hour. Tonight, becoming partly cloudy and windy later. Low of 55. Winds of the southeast increasing 15, gusting up to 35. Tomorrow, partly sunny, windy again. Could have a lot of blowing dust around the area. Chance for some showers, but a high of 82. So warming up quite a bit. 80s coming up tomorrow, but again, very gusty. Could gust up to 44 miles an hour tomorrow.
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0: Game 5 at Ball Arena in Denver. Backs against the wall. If there's a Wally, is there a way? Two topics. Your text messages, I got them in front of me right now. Some talkbacks coming in via the free iHeartRadio app. We're going to continue to run through those throughout the show. And Max Fuller producing Side by Side. 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
14: From the KFGO News Center, I'm Ryan Janke. One person suffered injuries in a North Fargo fire last night. Crews were called to a structure fire at 302 40th Street North around 9. A vehicle was engulfed in flames inside the building. Firefighters extinguished the fire within 5 minutes. The fire was contained to the vehicle. The person was taken to the hospital. Their injuries have not been released. Two people have been arrested in a shooting on a highway in the northern Twin Cities that left a woman in critical condition. The Anoka County Sheriff's Office says a 38-year-old man and 37-year-old woman are in jail awaiting formal charges. The shooting happened Saturday night near Interstate 694 in Fridley. Someone in a vehicle fired at a woman in an SUV. After more than a year, the Minnesota legislature has finished its work on the Office of Inspector General bill to create an independent watchdog for fraud in the state. Democratic Senator Heather Gustafson authored the bill. She says the legislation was needed to stop the fraud from getting any worse. From the KFGO News Center, I'm Ryan Janke.
0: It's almost like a delayed double, maybe you call it that, where he's bringing it down the court and he's just chilling. He's ready to find his way and step into a three. And suddenly the second guy arrives and it's over and it's a dead possession and it's desperate. Maybe you find one pass out of it. The clock is draining, clank, and they're headed the other way. We saw it last year against the Thunder, and now we are seeing it again here against the San Antonio Spurs. I don't understand what the issue is and why that persists, but it's killing us. And, you know, as I was talking with Parker, just kind of the pace of this series in general, and it just doesn't feel like the Wolves have been comfortable at all with how the Spurs want to play or the pace in which they want to play. And you see evidence of that. You know, I mentioned it offensively, again, the desperation or the frenetic manner, just out of sorts, that this offensive unit looks like when they get some pressure at the perimeter and suddenly, again, putting Randall in bad spots, low in the clock, so then he has to kind of bully his way into an ill-fated mid-range jumper. Or it's not the extra pass that finds McDaniels or Conley in the corner for a three. Reed having to create more of his own versus being able to find his way as the open option. And the mistakes, the turnovers, the frenetic pace of this Spurs team leading to hideous transition defense, all of those things, the lack of ball movement. And, you know, I saw a text here. Let me find it here. May not be a popular opinion. We won game one, and Ant was on a little more limited minutes basis. This is the texter. He's obviously not healthy. Would that be a good idea to maybe even start him off the bench, limit minutes, to start to give him more minutes when needed next game? You're not benching Ant. But I think the idea behind some of that, because I saw a couple of text messages in, is how the team offense has operated at times when Ant is off the court. And just seeing, again, the fluid ball movement, the shot making was there. Nobody's making shots, it feels like, in this Spurs series. And really, at times, I know they were 50%, a lot of that, all those points in the paint. But really, I mean, they're a 30%-ish three-point shooting team as well, the Spurs. So in some ways, maybe when this thing's over, we'll say, hey, Wemby and the Spurs got in the paint, got to the rim. Ant and the Wolves did not. But to that end, no, we're not starting Ant off the bench. That's not happening on Friday night. But all these turnovers that existed specifically last night when Wemby was off the court. So handling the pace, ball movement, fluidity, that's been talked out through the distance of this series and really a common theme conversation of the season, the consistent inconsistency. But real simple stuff, man. Like, you can boil it down, points in the paint. You can also boil it down. Hey, when Wemby's on the bench, feast at the rim. It's weird to say it like that, I suppose. Get to the rim. Finish at the bucket. And it was just mind-blowing at times. And you saw a little, there was a little spurt, a little sign of life. I believe mid-second quarter when Wemby was riding the pine. And then it was also part of just some early weird woes in the third quarter. You get that 12-2 run to start. Then things completely went the wrong way. But I'm shocked in regards. Games are more complicated, it feels like, at times than, you know, when we're constantly trying to dig into the minutia. Sometimes the simple bit is the honest and the truthful bit. When Wemby is on the bench, stop throwing it off your freaking foot. Stop dribbling into the abyss in the corner. How many times do we see them dribbling down the court and immediately stopping, or the one dribble in the pickup, and now we're on the pivot, sweating some sort of pass when these guards won't stop freaking guarding? I know it's not in vogue to praise the opponent. Dylan Harper, Vassell, Castle, terrific, and Young. Just speaking to the future of the Western Conference here. That is beyond mind-numbing and infuriating at times. In the end, Wemby gets his 18. Hey, miss me, guys? Oh, I'm on a revenge tour. I don't think he looked at it like that. He's just an unbelievable player. And he was bored because he had to sit on the shelf for a day and a half. He's like, I'm back. I might as well just dominate this first quarter. And he did, 18. But when he's on the bench, there are so many opportunities. And I can't believe that we aren't taking advantage of it. And just in little blips, Ant gets a couple to the hoop. Okay, now we're getting it. And by the time we get any momentum after we turn it over three times and then finally find our way to two or three buckets, Wemby's back in. And it's a problem again. And it was an opportunity missed. And that's where, in a game of runs, when we're putting ourselves in spots where when our run comes, we're trying to take a 20-point deficit and make it five. It just feels like, in a lot of ways, the easy stuff we're not taking advantage of. We're overcomplicating it. We're not hitting those shots. And it's putting us in a spot here where we're down 3-2. So, terrific talk back. And you know what? Next segment, we're going to play some more. Again, a two-topic Wednesday. And it's kind of funny. I'm really trying hard to avoid it. But summertime conversations, where specifically with maybe a Julius Randle, maybe there's another player that Wolves fans have been talking about wanting to get rid of for years. But I'm already seeing via the text line some people looking forward to the future. Trade this guy, trade that guy. I will say this, a busy summer feels like is right around the corner for both these two teams still in the postseason right now. Whether it's Tim Connolly, whether it's Billy G., moves to be made, players to lure to keep here, players to lure from other teams. Man, those centers with those abs, how good are they? Man, we could use a center. Those sorts of conversations are certainly going to heat up and percolate as our teams either find ways to continue in the playoffs or the offseason, it comes quick. They'll be golfing and we'll be talking about trades. But keep the talkbacks and texts coming. We are going to catch up with Michael Russo of The Athletic, top of the hour right here on The Fan.
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2: 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CI Sport, is it on you? Game 5 last night in San Antonio. The Spurs defeat the Timberwolves 126-97. T-Wolves tied it up, coming back from a deficit in the third quarter, but the fourth quarter is all San Antonio.
30: Wolves down by 14 with 7:54 left to play. 51% shooting for the Spurs. They force a turnover. Castle right to the rim. Jams it with two hands. Timeout, Minnesota.
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2: Alan Horton, Jim Peterson with the call last night here on the Fan on the Timberwolves Radio Network. Game 6 is coming up on Friday night. The Forest, their season comes to an end. They lose 3-2 to Sioux Falls in the Clark Cup Western Conference Finals. And the Twins get a win. Bailey Ober, complete game shutout, 3-0. Game 2 is tonight on KFGO. Wild Hockey tonight at Colorado. Game 5, 6:45 is the pregame show right here on The Fan.
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0: text line, Mike and Chaska, Wolves just need to get back to basics. They need to make shots, play defense, don't turn the ball over, attack the rim, and rebound. I agree, Mike. But again, when Wemby's on the bench, we should never... I mean, this is dumb. It's almost like just never attempt a three when Wemby is on the bench. Pressure, get to the hoop, draw fouls, shoot freebies, and feast when Wemby is on the bench. Game 6 on Friday night. Game 5 tonight, Minnesota Wild trying to stave off elimination. The talkback machine, Wild fans, we're in it.
1: Hey, Nordo, maybe you can frame this question better for Russo, because I guarantee Russo has a great answer on it. But can you ask Russo why our penalty kill and PP has been terrible for a decade, even though we've changed coaches and players and systems and et cetera? Why is it our power play and penalty kill is just abysmal each and every year, even if 10 years goes by, 15, 20, it's just every year. Why? What is the answer? Please ask Russo. I'm begging you.
0: Brother, you don't have to beg. I will certainly broach that topic with Russo at your request. You ask, you shall receive. I'll ask him about that. Yeah, it's. I think the Wild have conceded at least one power play goal in each of their 10 postseason games. I don't need to tell you fans that. State of hockey, that's a problem. And the power play. The power play, unbelievable, I think, game one of the Dallas series. And then they proceeded over the next 7 games to go 2 of 26. So just something insanely awful. And into the postseason, so the Rube and me just kind of latching on to things. And we talked about this more during Dallas and that series than we have in Colorado, other than the fact the lack of productivity, right? And just kind of looking at a Wild team who was so effective with the man advantage throughout the season, fourth or fifth in the NHL, and you're coming into this series against the Avalanche saying, hey, statistically, they were, what, 27th or 28th in power play percentage. Now, I think that many of you who know the game infinitely more than I do would possibly still agree with me. It's like, okay, well, you still, I don't care how bad they were during the first 82. It's still MacKinnon. This Nature's Cat is a 100-point guy. Landeskog, McCarr. This is not a spot where we stand tall on percentages when it comes to and Kadri, by the way. I shouldn't let him go out of the conversation. He's had a couple of big goals in this series, kind of putting things away on Wally game one, and then most recently finding the game time like 6 seconds into the power play, whatever it was quick, and you can't forget about him. It's just mind-boggling, and this is a month and a half, 2 months ago now, just kind of where, these themes pop up with the Wolves, the consistent inconsistency, and with the Wild, conversation prior to the playoffs, and Wes Walls had really noted this with me when I was filling in, kind of got me going on it mentally. 5v5 defensive work by the Wild had been kind of lagging a bit. Got to tie that up. And they did. And that was the theme of the entire series in Dallas. If you keep them off the man advantage, you will win that series. Ta-da, it happened. 5v5 in this series has generally kind of, that's been maybe the most even moments of this. But man, in a series like this where you're undermanned, and you need every extra edge you can get. Big face-off in the offensive zone on a power play. Face-offs. Big face-off win. How about that in your defensive zone on the PK? How about that? Winning puck battles. Any potential 50-50 opportunity that you can take in your favor, you need it. You're undermanned against the team, by the way. And when this series ends, if it ends the wrong way, or there's going to be a lot of frustration. And again, we'll get more into this with Russo around the corner. There's going to be a lot of frustration about the things that didn't happen, the guy that didn't step up. Hey, I think Boldy's only goal maybe in the series is an empty netter. Well, that's a problem after he went hero and Superman on it against Dallas. Sure, all of that's fine. We do have to potentially remember that when all things are equal, this is the very best team in the NHL that we are going up against. And so even when our guys are working, if their guys are working, we still technically have an uphill battle to fight. And so there's got to be at some point some perspective, some frustration in the mix. If you have it, I can tell you I feel it. And backs are against the wall tonight. But specifically, I wish I had an answer, and I will ask Russo about it as well, just around the corner. The special teams has been an issue. And those things that you rely so greatly on for such an extended period of time, where this is not a sample size situation here. The Wild's power play is lethal when it's running, and it hasn't. And it hasn't been good enough. And maybe tonight's the night in a vacuum in a game five where it's win or go home that can change. But over the course of a significant amount of time, this has been thematic with our favorite hockey team. And the coaches have changed, and the players have changed. He's right. So we will ask Russo about that. And we're going to do that around the corner. Russo's in Denver. I know there's some availability coming up in about an hour. So we will jump early with Russo, get his thoughts on tonight's game. If there's a Wally, is there a way? And figure out how the Wild can stave off elimination tonight at Ball Arena. It's Norto in for PA. Max Fuller by my side. Russo next on The Fan.
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4: 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Kickstart your day. The Vegas Golden Knights are one win away in the Western Conference Finals after a thrilling 3-2 overtime victory of the Anaheim Ducks last night at T-Mobile Arena. The only problem is, after they win the series against Anaheim, they'll play the Avalanche, which they will lose terribly. I'm Drake Toll.
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14: With another Wolves Minute, I'm Cal Soderquist. Well, Game 5 between the Timberwolves and Spurs taking place Tuesday night in the Alamo City, a pivotal contest for both sides. And unfortunately for the Timberwolves, Victor Wembanyama returns from the early ejection in Game 4 and overwhelms the Timberwolves start to finish. 27 points, 17 boards, 5 dimes. Anthony Edwards, after the loss, admitting they had very few answers for Wemby.
15: Tonight, some of the stuff that Wemby was doing, you don't really have too much of an answer for it. Just kind of hope he misses. But he came out high, he made a bunch of shots. I feel like we adjusted, fought back in the game, tried to dig ourselves out of the hole, but I mean, eventually they created another league and running out in transition. We got to get back, get mashed up. Just game plan mistakes that we keep making, and it's too late in the series to make these mistakes.
14: This is a presentation of the Timberwolves Radio Network.
16: I'm KFGO Chief Meteorologist Tom Szymanski. Sunny the rest of the day, high 78, southwest wind 4 to 16. Becoming partly cloudy and windy overnight tonight, down to 55. Southeast winds picking up to 15 to 35. And tomorrow, partly sunny and windy, some blowing dust, a chance for showers. High 82, south-southwest winds at 22 to 44 and gusty. Another windy day on Friday, mostly sunny, some blowing dust, high near 78.
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0: Mexico City. We thought they were going to give us a year off from international travels. At least we're in a good time zone. We dig that part. But Mexico City, that's going to be sweet. We'll talk more about that later in the hour. We're going to run through some news. Thank you for all the texts and talkbacks that you've been pumping through. I want to catch up on those. Maybe we'll do that a bit next segment. 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This hour's keyword is win. 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
11: 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Minnesota Congresswoman Ilhan Omar is backing Lieutenant Governor Peggy Flanagan in the race for the U.S. Senate seat being vacated by Senator Tina Smith. Omar announced her endorsement yesterday.

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10: From the KFGO News Center, I'm Ryan Janke. One person suffered injuries in a North Fargo fire last night. Crews were called to a structure fire at 302 40th Street North around 9. The fire was actually at 402 42nd Street North. A vehicle was engulfed in flames inside the building. Firefighters extinguished the fire within 5 minutes. The fire was contained to the vehicle. The person was taken to a hospital. A plan packed with social media protections for children passed the Minnesota House, but not before Democrats brought up an amendment around weapons. The amendment would require social media companies to report to the Bureau of Criminal Apprehension any threats posted online. Republicans unsuccessfully tried to block the amendment. Authorities in northeastern Minnesota are investigating a deadly boat crash on Lake Vermilion. The St. Louis County Sheriff's Office responded to a boat crash where several people had been thrown into the water last evening near Manbeck Island. Deputies say three people were rescued and taken to a Duluth hospital. First responders tried to save the fourth victim, but they died at the scene.
11: Well, I'm just hoping they come out and give it their all, right? Play a strong game. Hate to use cliche, 60 minutes consistency, yeah. But they've proven they can play with the Avs in the series, and just haven't gotten enough of it in stretches of games. Like Game 4 was disappointing for me because it was right there for the taking with 10 minutes left in the third period or whatever. It's tied, but that felt like it slipped away. Obviously, Game 1, for as poor as their start was, they had a lead in that hockey game, so. There's been opportunities for the Wild to have more than one win in the series. They haven't done that yet. They haven't claimed it. They haven't gone out and gotten it. But I don't think by any stretch of imagination this series is over. I think this team's got a great leadership group. I think they're going to respond in a big way tonight, and I expect them to come out here and lay it on the line and see where the chips fall at night's end.
12: Yeah, I think they have a great leadership group too, Joe, and I'm glad you put it that way, because the conversation focus since the Game 4 loss has been about Hines and that quote about conscious decisions to not play a certain way to win that game. And now backs are against the wall, and you're picturing, you know, assigning flights out of town to glorious beach locations and getting the golf clubs all cleaned up and everything. It doesn't feel like that with this group. And

0: up, Max. So nice hearing you, even though it's just on a little shot here and there. But it's still nice hearing your voice. Welcome back, my guy. Know you've been through a lot, and we've been missing you. But hey, guys, I just been saying, I think people are taking this out of context. It's the three guards with the Spurs, Castle, Harper, and Champagne that have been housing us.
1: Hey, thanks for the talkbacks today. Thank you for that talkback. A little love for Maxo, grinding through it. You're finding your way closer and closer to health, right?
2: Every day I'm trying to get better. You know what I'm saying? I know all the women around the Twin Cities are weeping that my mouth hasn't been working for the last month, but I appreciate the support and love from the listeners. I really do.
1: Absolutely. Our listeners are the best. And to that end, again, a two-topic Wednesday. PA returning tomorrow for it's NFL schedule release day tomorrow evening, and vocal maintenance today in preparation for the festivities that will kick off tomorrow evening. It'll be a 7 p.m. show, and it'll be PA, Pete, and Ben, the whole Vikings Audio Network party crew, and they'll break down. We did hear earlier today that the Vikings will be playing the Niners at Estadio Azteca in Mexico City. Benorte Stadium, I believe, is the naming rights. Benorte, hopefully I'm saying that correctly. Between now and November 22nd, I will have a chance to jump back and reconnect with those 3 years of Spanish I took during high school in Mankato. To that talk back, though, love the love for Max, but also I'm glad you mentioned that. I tried to bring it up a bit with Jared Rice, Jared Weiss, who covers the Spurs for the Athletic. You heard him at the 11 o'clock dot. Also during the first hour with Parker, is what they are able to do. And, you know, joking around, you know, Jared's like, man, they're taking a lot of shots on our guy Wemby. Well, Stephon Castle basically fouls the defender almost every single time he attempts to drive to the hoop. It has been a physical series that has gone both ways. With that said, Stephon Castle is terrific. And Dylan Harper, not that he didn't have the chance to evolve. You take him that high in the draft, Spurs feeling good about him. I joked with Weiss saying, hey, you know, what are we doing with like 40 guards on the team? How's that going to work? It's working. Dylan Harper has grown up in a freaking hurry. Ron's kid is unbelievable, both from a defensive standpoint, what they're able to do at the perimeter on our guys, how quickly they work with those doubles, how connected they are defensively. It is so impressive. And it is, again, Castle, it's Harper, Champagne, and timely threes in various spots. Sure wish we had some timely triples in our pocket. Maybe we do Friday night. But there's a very, very good point that you made there in that talk back. Appreciate it.
3: Good morning, Nordo. This is Kenny in Duluth.
1: Hey, Kenny.
3: And good morning, Max. So my take on the Wolves is I totally agree with Nordo's take on getting in the paint when Wemby's sitting on the bench. However, one thing that strikes me, especially in the last game, was the lack of second chances when you're in the paint trying to get those.
1: Kenny, in game one, and it's kind of disappeared. A couple of things that you can look at over the series, early foul trouble for Jaden McDaniels and how that's impacted some things. Just the shot making. Randall's box scores have been absolutely atrocious. I mean, there are themes through this series. One of them, points in the paint. In game one, while, you know, nationally they're talking about you can tell it was a triple double with blocks game one, if I'm remembering correctly. I think it was like 11, 14, or 15, and then 12 blocks. I think that was the case. But
2: yeah, you're right.
1: Okay, perfect. But to that, while the national people were in awe of that, as they should be, what we weren't really talking as much about was the fact that I think four or five of those blocks ended up being rebounds by the Wolves and buckets for the Howl. And the conversation out of game one was attacking him more intelligently, You know, we don't want to see it. You know, you don't want to get blocked 12 times every freaking game. But if you can find ways to be physical with him, move him, force him to expend more energy in tough spots, that can lend to good things later in games. It worked in game one. And just like this Julius Randle quote, I keep going back to it. I hope he's listening to himself. Just didn't have the discipline to do what was working, Julius said. I pulled this from Dane Moore's X account last evening. Offense is tough to come by, so when we find some success in something, we've got to keep with it. We just got to have the discipline and patience to do it. You got an extra day off, gentlemen. Can you find that discipline and that patience into game six? My optimism level in terms of this looking different, I mean, we're talking like wholesale changes in terms of how, I mean, you have guys running into each other on the court. How many times did Ant have to adjust as he's moving around the perimeter to give room to his own teammate who's trying to find a place to be on the court? There's no space. And a lot of that is on us. But while I don't see this being the most disciplined and patient team in the NBA on Friday night, I still personally feel like Ant's got one more in him. Those knees, oof, trouble. Can't wait for him to get healthy. But where I'm not going to say this could be a Randle game on a Friday night, Rudy could suddenly become uber productive. Conley finds four or five threes. In the end, I need an IO game like I got last night, and I need an Ant game like we got in game four. That's what I need. If those two things happen, if IO is active as he is, I forget how many rebounds that he ended up with, just box score chasing here. The 9 boards, 4 dimes, a couple of steals, 3 steals, and 2 blocks. If he's as active as he was last night, if he's that active on Friday, love it. But we need one more night. Bright lights, Target Center. And that, I believe, is what tells you whether the series is over or you're headed back to San Antonio on Sunday for Game 7. Thanks so much to Max for producing. Parker Fox in studio to open things up. Jared Weiss, you heard from him at 11. Russo from Denver, and of course, Wild Joe. It's all on the line for both teams, but let's handle one at a time, shall we? The Wolves can wait. The Wild's turn is tonight. Puck drop shortly after 7 p.m. Joe Donnell, Tom Reed on the call. Game 5, Ball Arena, down 3-1 in the series. The bottom 6 got the message the other night. Can our big timers show up this evening? Looking forward to it. Thank you so much for the talkbacks and texts and for listening to 9 to noon. PA rejoins us again tomorrow. Have an awesome afternoon. 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The program is next.
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5: Coming up tonight on our family of stations over on the mighty 790 104.7 KFGO, 6 o'clock, game 2 of the 3-game series against the Miami Marlins for the Minnesota Twins. 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
6: With your ag news, I'm Farm and Ranch Director Sarah Heinrich. The latest trade numbers for exports of U.S. meats are out, and U.S. Meat Export Federation President and CEO Dan Hellstrom says March was another big month for pork exports.
7: 285,000 metric tons, which is the third largest volume ever, and actually the second largest value record at a little over $800 million. So broad-based growth, not only in the Western Hemisphere with Mexico and Central America, but it was good to see Asia contribute. And actually, for the whole quarter, Japan's had a good quarter, including the month of March, with growth of almost 20%. And then you look at, you know, another solid month and quarter for Korea as well. So I think that's really the story, that, you know, Mexico continues to be on record pace, another good month for Mexico, Central America that I already mentioned as well. Combine that with Asia, I think we have a really good story on pork.
6: China continues to block most U.S. beef, but other regions are adding value to the carcass.
7: The beef variety meat side continues to be strong, a new record high, $135 million exported on the beef side in March. you look at the countries contributing, this is the other thing. It's not just one or two countries on the beef variety meats. It's Japan, it's Mexico, it's Korea, it's places like Peru, Colombia, and the Philippines. The other thing that we look at indicator-wise there is on the value, even though we may not have as much volume as we would like, the value continues to grow. Over $450 per head for every animal slaughtered, so that's the highest in 12 months. I think that's a real testament to diversifying markets and finding value outside of China. And we do have a bit of hope. You know, we have President Trump and President Xi will be meeting the summit in China. And we do know that beef is on the list, along with soybeans and other ag products. So cautious optimism there for some improvements.
6: Once again, that is USMEF President and CEO Dan Hellstrom. With a look at your top ag news headlines from across the region, I'm Farm and Ranch Director Sarah Heinrich for the Growing Harvest Ag Network. 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Once again, I'm Sarah Heinrich for the Growing Harvest Ag Network.
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8: 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The New York Knicks absolutely in the zone right now, dropping 144 on the Sixers yesterday to complete the four-game sweep, headed to the Eastern Conference Finals for the second straight year. Zero excuses for the Knicks to not get it back to the NBA Finals for the first time since 1999. I'm Nick Costos.
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12: Good afternoon. I'm KFGO Chief Meteorologist Tom Szymanski. Overnight, becoming partly cloudy and windy. Southeast winds increasing to 15 to 35. Low near double nickels, 55. Partly sunny, windy. Tomorrow, some blowing dust. High 82. South to southwest winds at 22 to 44. And gusty. And then for Friday, mostly sunny and windy. Some blowing dust again. Low 54. High near 78.
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16: Backed away by Zocco, gets it to McCrina, wrist shot, he scores!
17: Drive, got it. Left of the lane, he squeezed it off with Rudy Gobert closing. Two more for the Spurs. They're up 49-35. They've shot 56% from the field.
18: This is danger zone time right here for Minnesota.
17: In the lane, lobs grabs it, and it got deflected. Rudy got a hand to it. Io scoops it up, drives in, and scores it in transition. We're tied at 61. The Wolves have come all the way back from an 18-point deficit to tie it with 7:45 left to go in the third.

0: hit well to left field. This is a no-doubter and a two-run homer. Twins lead 3-0. Hung it. And Jeffers didn't miss it.
1: Breaking ball for a called strike three. A swinging miss by Mack. He's down on strike. Haley, a late kick and a pitch. And a swinging miss. He struck him out. Another beautiful sweeper. That's 3 punch outs for Ober. And 1-2, a called strike three. How about Bailey Ober punching out the side? It's a three-pack for Bailey Ober in the third.
2: Something as a pitcher, like, you always hope to be able to achieve, be able to throw a complete game shutout and help the team, help the bullpen. So, yeah, it feels pretty good.
3: Swole's down by 14 with 7:54 left to play. 51% shooting for the Spurs. They force a turnover. Castle right to the rim. Jams it with two hands. Timeout, Minnesota.
4: One step forward, two steps back.

0: pinpoint like why we keep making the game plan mistakes. We just got to be better on it. It's just that simple. We just got to be better at like whatever the coaches draw up for the game plan. We got to go out there and execute it at the highest level.
1: All right, yes, here we are, the Jack Michaels Show, Derek Hansen in studio, and yeah, it feels like there's no way out being a Minnesota sports fan. Jack Michaels on the road with the Red Hawks. How you doing, sir? Did you get your Buc-ee's?
2: We did not. I guess we're going to save that for the exit trip next week.
1: Oh, man.
2: We stopped, headed out of Kansas City, that was a long one last night. Our bus driver, Jamie, who's such a professional, we got off at 2 and 3 this morning here in Cleburne. Here's a little clue, Derek. Construction everywhere, apparently. So anyway, he did a great job, but we missed Buc-ee's. We stopped at a Love's out of Kansas City a few hours, and that was our refueling thing. And it was a long night and driving, but made it to Cleburne, Derek, where temperatures on their way to sunny and 89 today. If I can make you jealous for just a second. But
1: sounds very good. Well, I mean, wind blowing all the way home yesterday from you with that north wind. I hope it pushed you guys a little bit as well. It's a lot calmer today and not so calm in San Antonio last night. But really interesting game. You and I were texting. It was kind of a quirky thing where you had a lot of stuff going on, and look, Wemby's back, obviously, with vengeance after getting kicked out in game four and all that. And then third quarter comes, here comes the Wolves. And then the fourth quarter came, and the Spurs could not miss. The Timberwolves, all they did was miss, and it was just a tale of many different quarters and ups and downs for sure.
2: I was the only one on the bus, unless other guys, because I bit the, we don't have, satellite TV. It's like Roku or something. So we didn't have any, like the bus didn't have the opportunity to get the game. And then, you know, sometimes on apps, you can't get it. So anyway, I bit the bullet and got that Peacock, a week or two ago, you know, whatever. And you know, it's afforded me at least on these trips to dodge it. And, guys were, like, Jack, what's up? What's the score? And I said, all I know is Minnesota, and I haven't bet on these, Derek, a yo-yo diet. Have you seen people on yo-yo diets? You know, the yo-yo diet.
1: Sure, yeah.
2: Right, you get thin and you're feeling pretty good. You know, you get fit, and then boom, you kind of explode again. Then you get fit, and then boom. And like the Timberwolves against the Spurs, to me, are yo-yo diet-ish, so to speak. To your point, you know, here it is. You know, Wemby took off, and that's, I mean, you. My word of the day today is efficiency. Bailey Ober, pretty efficient yesterday for the Twins. Victor Wembanyama, pretty efficient out of the gate for the San Antonio Spurs, which we had no doubt he was probably going to, but he was doing everything. But this yo-yo style of play, the Timberwolves, you know, they fall down, they come back, they fall down, they come back, and then when maybe that you hope that diet plan works and you get to a consistent fit level that hey, we can play with this, they start settling, and it's like, come down, shot early in a shot clock, you know, banging off an iron, and then boom, back down to that yo-yo again. So I get it. I was looking at you. I was going to text you. What were the points in the paint? You know, just because Wemby affects so much.
1: Sure.
2: 68-36, okay? So the Spurs, 68-36 points in the paint. Now, to me, that's obvious. You can read in. Why is it? They got Wemby. They get to the hole. They, you know, even De'Aaron Fox gets in and slides into the paint and gets shots. And then when the big fella's in the paint, deflecting it, you know, Minnesota, of course, tends to settle a little bit. You know, when he's out, they drive inside. So I was looking at the points in the paint. There's so many stats that you can go through. But 68-36 tells a little bit of a story on that. And, you know, I have no doubt the Wolves will respond, Derek. They, you know, they do, and they do at home. But it just seems like they are up against an army that has more soldiers, if I can put it that way. And you're trying to fight with a handful, and you're winning some battles, but you're inevitably going to lose the war. And I don't want to make too much of an analogy to that, but that's kind of what this series feels like. They're winning some individual battles, but in the overall war, it just, I don't know if they have enough.
1: Yeah, it's and now we're kind of in the same situation for both the Minnesota sports teams, right? I mean, you know, outside of tonight, I mean, the Wild could be done, obviously, but it's no, your back's against the wall, you know, do or die, there's no tomorrow. This is where we're at right now, so
2: Yeah, that it's it. So it was that we had a lot tough one for the series of the year in the USHL too, by the way, and we'll get to that, the Forestfall last night. Again, another tight game. My goodness, that series. So it's all good. We'll knock it down. Doc Phil coming up for a round table. Hey, I just noticed it's 72 in Fargo today.
1: It's perfect, actually. There's no wind. This is like a really, you know, like Two-Tall Tom Szymanski would like a lot hotter, but but at least now it just seems, you know, it's like perfect. Sunny, mid-70s, we'll take that, certainly after the 45-mile-an-hour gust. You should have seen the Whitecaps on the lake yesterday. It was beyond ridiculous.
2: Unbelievable. You know, you and I, when we hit the show yesterday, you were talking about windy, and it was windy in Kansas City yesterday. And by the way, the Redhawks won. Jose Sermo blasted one 3/4 up a berm beyond right center, and then Dylan Thomas said, "I'll hit a line drive as fast as I can out of the park." So, but it's exhibition play. But the Redhawks pitchers looked good yesterday that they used, and we start the season on Thursday here against Cleburne. It's a 7-game series, which is just, it's almost like the AAA teams do now, Derek. You know, they play those long week long series, and that's it. And I'm gonna head over to the Rangers game with Coaster and a couple of guys tonight to catch the Texans and the Diamondbacks. I talked to Chuck Morgan, the PA voice of the Rangers. He goes, "Oh, swing on by." So we're gonna catch little Rangers tonight, baseball.
1: That sounds good. 237-3767 if you want to join us on our hotline, if you want to text us 35270. And Will has been patiently waiting here on the Jack Michaels Show. Hello, Will.
3: Hey, how are you guys doing?
1: Good.
2: Hi, Will.
3: I was just calling in with, like, Timberwolves observation comments. Haven't spoken to you guys in a while, so I was just going to try to kind of point out, I guess, a couple of things. I don't know that Derek will have, I don't know if you want to call it data or statistics at hand, but does it not seem to you gentlemen that basically Randall and Gobert have been, for lack of a better description, significantly outplayed or outmatched in the series?
2: Say it.
1: Pretty safe to say.
3: Right. Right. So, no, go ahead. What were you going to say, Derek?
1: I would say that the both the stats and the naked eye don't lie on that deal. Yes, that's safe to say. And I think you got to add, I mean, as good as he was, and you thought maybe he's going to become, you know, the Scottie Pippen to Edwards the way that, you know he was to Jordan or whatever. I don't think McDaniels has been all that good either. I mean, I think, you know, he's made some dumb fouls. He's getting kind of frustrated defense. Wouldn't you agree, Jack? I mean, he's just not playing the way he did against the Denver Nuggets.
2: Yeah, they've been collectively, and that's the problem, that collectively, if two aren't having their game, or three in the case that you just brought up, I mean, you see the result that happens here. So, I mean, McDaniels has had his moments where defensively, we can't deny what he did against Jamal Murray. We can't deny defensively what he did, but all of a sudden, and I don't know. I don't know if he's getting worn a little bit. I don't know if one is affecting the other side of the game. I know that to Will's point, you know, what was Randall yesterday? 6 of 17. Yep. Rudy had 4 points and 5 rebounds. So I don't know if the Wolves just deplete those minutes and go small. What will that do? I don't know. But I think you're spot on, Will and Derek on those thoughts.
3: I guess I wanted to specifically highlight kind of like one brief little like back to back series of plays, and I don't know that you guys were able to catch it with what you guys are busy with, but in the third quarter, and I think it was with less than 10 minutes to go in that quarter, there was an exchange where just as the Wolves have gotten back into the game, you know, I think they cut the deficit to like 2 or 4. So Rudy is on the baseline. He gets the ball, I think either on a deflection or offensive rebound, and he goes up and he gets just stuffed by Keldon Johnson. And then the Spurs take that rejection, so an offensive rebound, defensive rebound, but they take it, you know, and they fast break the other way. And then Rudy, to his credit, hustles down there, but then Stephon Castle basically drives in and just stuffs it. I can't remember who he drove past, but Rudy is literally, like, less than arm's length to his left and never even, like, jumped, never offered any resistance. And I don't want to start a big thing about you know, how we watched basketball growing up in the 80s and 90s and even the early 2000s. But, gosh almighty, if I wasn't just rooting right there for Gobert to just step up and, like, just dish out a foul on Tassel and let him know, okay, you got me on the other end, but you ain't getting a free one right now, right this moment, you know, 20 seconds later, driving by your guy. Like not, you know, not cheat, not knock him out or anything like that, but just get your arm up, make a play on the ball, and, oh, by the way, if you foul him across his shoulder and neck, sorry, but you're just not going to stuff it right there. Like that kind of, like, last night, I don't know if you guys caught that exchange, but it kind of summarized the game almost to a certain extent, in my point of view, I guess.
2: I'll respond to that, Derek, and to Will. That's the edge, you know. That's and every now and then you see the Wild with that edge. That you're talking about an attitude, going, you're not scoring on me, you're going to earn these two at the line, you know. So far, take
3: right.
2: this, eat that. And by the way, how good was Keldon Johnson yesterday? How good was Keldon Johnson
1: Very.
2: Yesterday? But the
3: another Kentucky guy. Jeez, they're everywhere.
2: But, Will, what you're getting at is the edge. And I don't, like I said earlier, I don't know
3: right.
2: if I chalk it up to. At times they have that. At times they don't. Teams that lose it, to me, are just teams that are worn down. That's the feel for overall, that are just worn down, that are a little bit tired, that are fatigued, they just worn down. And at times the Wolves just look, you know, but it's not consistent. Derek,
3: yeah.
2: you and I talked about, Will, I don't know where you are with the Spurs. Derek and I were texting throughout the night last night. I love my travel tip text with Derek because we're going over games and stuff. And I think one of the times, Derek, I said, how can you not like – I mean, the Spurs are an easy team to like, I think I text you, Derek. They're, if you didn't despise them or they weren't playing the Wolves and whatever, if you're just a neutral observer, Will, how do you not – kind of enjoy that team? I mean, you know, Wemby aside, and he's a unicorn, but Fox's game, Vassell's game, you know, you mentioned Castle's game, you know, Johnson rose up yesterday. You know, dudes are bringing up the cornet when he fills in for Wemby.
1: Well, Champagne has some moments, obviously, that
2: right.
1: you know,
2: yeah,
1: really
2: Champagne,
1: good.
2: Yeah, Champagne, yeah. I mean, this is a good,
3: yeah.
2: this is just
3: yeah.
2: a pretty good team.
1: Well, and we met,
3: yeah,
1: and Fox
3: yeah.
1: is a guy that, you know, kind of was hidden in Sacramento all those years, right? And now we're
2: mm-hmm.
1: kind of getting to
3: oh,
1: see
3: yeah.
1: what he's all about, so.
3: Another Kentucky guy.
1: Yeah. Well, it's, you know, I think the biggest thing here, there's two things, too. There's one that really is obvious in the stat line, and then there's the obvious, you know, watching on the naked eye that it's a really head-scratcher to me. The naked eye head-scratcher to me is, we know, I mean, I'm not an X's and O's savant when it comes to basketball, but we know that this half-court trap on Anthony Edwards is causing problems for the 24-second shot clock in the Wolves' offense, but yet they can't make an adjustment out of that and make sure that you keep Conley in or DeSumo in a little bit more to handle the ball and get it across the timeline, right? It just seems weird to me. Why are they keep on getting into that 5 games into this series, Jack?
2: Yeah, they got to split that pressure or know that it's there
3: yeah,
2: to start.
3: Yeah.
2: They got to split that early, but you're right. If you're stagnant, hand the ball to Ant, let him get doubled, and now try to fight out of a phone booth 30 feet from the hoop, now eventually you've got about 4 seconds
3: right.
2: to get some kind of pick and roll or quick weird shot off. No, you're right, Derek.
1: And he's got to quit dribbling, trying to dribble. They got to pass the ball around, make the offense. I think that, in turn, does hurt a Julius Randle and McDaniels to get going offensively because – yeah, if you're into isolation ball
3: right.
1: at number 5, that's a killer for them right now, and that's on Anthony Edwards. And meanwhile, you know, to your point on the stat line, that really bothers me about this is the fact that the field goals. I mean, when you're talking what 40 some percent compared to 53, that's a huge thing. And Julius Randle's 0-for-4 from 3, and the shot selection at that point where they're doing it, that's what really killed them, too. I mean, Randle has got to be smarter about a shot selection, especially where we're at right now in this series.
2: We talked about that yesterday.
3: Yeah,
2: exactly.
3: I was just going to offer a couple of quick observations and let you guys go. But the first one was, I agree definitely with you guys in regards to that trapping thing the Spurs are doing. And all I'll say about that is that it's partly on Edwards, but it's also partly on, you know, Finch and the coaching staff
1: yes.
3: to devise or you know, create some type of, like, secondary action to your offense where you're getting either, like, Randle or Gobert to identify the guy that's coming for the trap and set either a screen or just get up high and run interference. at which point Edwards could then identify, okay, they sent this guy that time, and Rudy or Randall is, you know, maybe not moving screen, but just offering a barrier. So I've got to drive that direction, or, you know, if the other defender who's trying to complete the trap is in the way, I've got to, you know, reverse back and create basically some type of, you know, third or fourth, you know, option reaction if he can't get all the way to the rim off of that. And that's, I mean, a bit technical and everything, but still, that's, you know, that's why Finch and guys like him get paid the big bucks. The other thing I'll say here real quick before you guys, and I'll let you go, is that the Wolves are not without hope. And the reason I say that is because last night Wembanyama did another historic thing. He was something like the third youngest after, like, Magic Johnson and Doncic to have, I think it was 30, 10, and 5 in a NBA playoffs game. So that's actually, like, the third historic, or whatever you want to call it, record-setting game Wembanyama's had in the series. But if you remember, game one, he set the record or had the record set with the blocks, and the Wolves won that game. So the point is that it's really more probably, like, a tactical thing and just a plain-out will and desire to overpower the Spurs, who are good without Wembanyama, by the way. A lot of people don't know this, but Wembanyama missed 16 games this year. Spurs were 11-5 in them games, right. So they know how to play without him. So you have to both agitate Wembanyama, not necessarily like you did to get him ejected, but just get him off his mindset or whatever. And once you've done that, you have to be ready to step on them. Like, just barrel through, in, around, and get them in the foul trouble so that, you know, they have all those guys where they can go small as well, too. And they're athletic and young and everything. But you just have to go at them. Just keep going at them and keep going at them. And until finally, you know, you do to them what they've done to the Wolves in two games, which is kind of sort of break them, you know, and run away with it in the fourth quarter. But those are just my thoughts. Wolves still have hope. They should win tomorrow. Is it tomorrow night already?
1: God, correct.
3: Goodness Friday. Gracious. Let's go Wolves. So thanks for taking my call, you guys. You guys have a great day.
2: Yep. There it is. There's a lot there.
1: Friday night, yeah.
2: Yeah, Friday night. You get to Doc Phil here in a moment. But, you know, the Bulls shot 30, what did they shoot, 30 free throws, Derek, something like that. I was charting some of that. They shot, like, free throws, you know, so they got to the line a little bit.
1: But I think, to his point, I mean, the one thing that Julius Randle has to do, in my opinion, is you can't worry about trying to lob it over Victor. You just got to stuff it.
2: Go through
1: it. You got to put it in. I mean, the most effective teams against Wemby is just using your strength and not worry about lobbing it over. You're not going to finesse him by any means.
2: You're not going to shot fake your way.
1: No.
2: You're not going to shot fake your way over Mount Everest.
1: No.
2: The mountain's not moving, so you got to find a way to draw something off him.
1: But here it is. I mean, field goals, 39% for the Wolves. 53 for the Spurs, and I think it was up to 56 late in the fourth quarter. And if you want to, if you're looking at percentages, that's huge. I mean, 32-83 compared to 47-89, and then 3-pointers, 27-34%. I know it's only, you know what, 7% more, but that's a lot in the 3-point world in the NBA.
2: But go back to points in the paint.
1: You
2: know, when you're shooting shots, you know, 2 to 5 feet from the hoop and getting up and under layups and things of that nature, and then Victor and all that, and then you're knocking down enough shots from the perimeter, that's, you know, that's just and the Wolves didn't at times. And then they go to these lulls, Derek. They go into these lulls where they settle.
1: Oh.
2: Settling to me is either that we're not going to take it in, or we're taking that some awkward shot available. Either we're not gonna be like Bulls and rush in. We're just gonna settle. Golly, that's frustrating to watch teams settle. It's just so frustrating. And they settle in series of possessions.
1: Yep.
2: Like, that's,
1: we've seen it all year. I mean, during the regular season, this is just who they are. It's so frustrating. And you know, if I was the head coach of the Spurs, I would. The one thing I would do going to Game 6 is I would show them Game 6 of the Nuggets-Wolves series 2 years ago. Like, you don't want to get this team feeling confident going to Game 7. Let's take care of it right now. And then I would look at another Game 6 if I was Chris Finch, sit down with Anthony Edwards and say, see what we did in Game 6 against Denver without you? We passed the ball around. We got the offense going. This is what we need to do with you in the lineup and get everyone involved, and that way your teammates won't disappear while you're getting trapped at half court and then dribbling the ball for 7 seconds to only have, you know, 9 seconds on the shot clock when you're still sitting at the half court line. That just doesn't work.
2: Yeah, and the reason why it's frustrating, because we're Wolves fans, and we know that there's a shot here. This team is it's not for at times a lack of fight. I mean, would Dante be a difference maker? Well, he'd certainly add something. Would Ant being 100%, these are excuses, but they're real. Would this be a different thing? Sure, it would be, you know, so on and so forth. But I think our first conversation with Will, you know, Gobert hasn't been, he's getting schooled by the kid, and Julius at times too spotty. You know, you can start looking, and you mentioned McDaniels just hasn't exactly had those games.
1: Well, he's getting in foul trouble because he's frustrating. He's just swinging, swatting at the ball is going to get you fouls every time, that's for sure. Before we go to a break, and then we'll get a hold of Dr. Phil, let's go to Andrew in Detroit Lakes. How you doing, my friend?
4: Good, guys. How are you?
1: Good.
2: Hey, Andrew.
4: Seems like every time I call in about Minnesota sports, it's with a frustrated tone, so I apologize for that, but it's going to be coming up again.
1: It's our lives, that's for sure.
4: It's, for me, 41 years, that's enough. I know it's more for you gentlemen. Mm-hmm. It's only by a couple of years, but not by much. So this situation that watching this team, specifically from an offensive standpoint, reminds me of like Kevin O'Connell and J.J. McCarthy in the sense that Chris Finch is described as an offensive guru, right? He's an offensive guy. He knows how to unlock Julius was the everything we heard when we got him over here. And Kevin O'Connell being a quarterback, former quarterback and offensive guy, and then seeing JJ come out and basically fall flat in his face in the starts that he had for the most part. This offense has no structure to it. They consistently take contested shots early in the shot clock with very little ball movement prior to said shot. There's one to maybe two passes on most possessions prior to the shot going up, and it's an absolute recipe for disaster, i.e. last night. It gets them gets the other team on the fast break. They get a 2-on-1 or an opportunistic shot, or they actually, God forbid, move the ball a couple times and find the open man for them. So this team doesn't move the ball. It's way too much hero ball. Julius Randle takes both the most disgusting array of shots throughout an entire ball game. It's just, the guy is just brutal when it comes to shot selection. They should be ball movement, cutting, screening, all this type of stuff, but they should be passing the ball a heck of a lot more than what they have, because it's obvious that when they don't, it doesn't engage them defensively as well. When their things are going well offensively, you see that on the defensive side where they're more engaged. We've never seen defense like this against Denver that one game. They don't lock in defensively then if they're not engaged offensively. I think that's why Jaden McDaniels gets frustrated, because he's not getting the ball. And then he's in an inopportunistic side of the defensive end yet again, and he's getting frustrated. So the human element plays a role in this too.
2: It's Andrew, to his point, Derek and Andrew, it's at times you're watching a team play a group of individuals, and that's the series. It does get frustrating, and SA just their pieces just are connected, and the Wolves at times we've seen them connected, but to Andrew's point, there just seems to be a disconnect. You're right with Julius. That back up, boom, fade away, like this, or just pull up and fire up a three and clang off the board and hope Rudy or whoever in there gets a,

0: They're the same as turnovers. You know, so
1: I agree. All right, we'll try to get hold of Dr. Phil here in just a little bit. Jack Michaels on the road. Are you in Texas yet, I assume? Or?
0: Oh, yeah, I'm staring outside the window of the Liberty Hotel in downtown Cleburne, which is kind of just a small, it'd be like being in, you know, like a Barnesville-esque kind of town, like a cute, quaint little town, yeah.
1: All right, sounds good. So Jack Michaels on the road with the Red Hawks. Derek Hansen here in the 740 The Fan studio. This is the Jack Michaels Show here on AM 740 The Fan.
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0: The pitch is driven to right center field, and this is going to do it. 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
1: Jack Michaels Show, Derek Hansen in the 740 The Fan studios. Jack Michaels on the road with the Red Hawks as we're wrapping up the Wolves game from last night, Game 5 in that very interesting series. And I'm not going to say they're out of it Friday, Game 6 at home. That's going to be a festive atmosphere for sure. Wouldn't you agree, Jack? I mean, I don't think Wolves fans should say, hey, it's over yet.
0: Yeah, I don't. We talk so much about with the Wolves, you know, we use the word sticky and this and that, and they got teamwork, and they need more from Rudy. He's got to be more effective, and Julius has to be just, you know, better, not shoot him out of games and all that. Thank goodness for the Mike Conleys who come in for a couple of minutes and knock a three down, or Terrence Shannon who could do some things, or, you know, we see. But it's not that it's not in there. You know, we've seen, you know, pockets, maybe not for 48, you know, but for, you know, a pocket. Those comeback ones, for once, could you get off to a start, you know, in both quarters, in both halves, right, Derek?
1: Well, they got it.

0: Off to a good start in the third quarter. Like, I mean, most of the fans were back in their seats, and they were really good. And then they tied it up, and then the wheels came off shortly after that. And I think Will brought up the exact point when it happened, too. So
1: that's right. I was thinking of the other game where they had a bad start at the first.
0: Very bad, yeah.
1: But you're right. Last night, in fact, we had stopped at that truck stop last night in, I think, Wichita Falls or someplace. I don't know. And I turned around and I was showing the score to a couple of fellas. And I think the Spurs, that was the time when they were like plus 12, plus 14, plus whatever. And I literally just looking out the window and I turned back and it was like plus 4. And I'm like, oh, here we go. But so it's not that it's not in there. And the whatever the rotations are, I'll say it again, I'm not so sure. I know there's a danger when you go small. Because, you know, San Antonio's got guards, and, of course, they've got Victor and that. But, you know, they might have to. The Wolves might have to. Go small. When you go a little bit smaller, you know, you have more guard play, more ball handlers, more rotations, more movements, more this, more that. You can be contested more possibly inside the paint. You can go small, transition, hope the shots go. You know, get Naz Reid in there maybe a little bit more and as far as a body, and then hope you go that way. Otherwise, I don't know, Derek, pound for pound in four quarters. I agree. That target center's an advantage. You know, that place can be a home court advantage, and Ant can rise up, and we see him do that. But I think if you push to game seven, you know, something's got to be done. Again, that has to if Gobert's not giving you the stuff, you're just going to have to go a little bit smaller and hope that you can make shots and get out transition and get ball handlers in the game.
0: Well, I do think to your point about going small, I think the biggest thing is, you know, who you are physically. Because what I would tell guys like Naz Reid and Julius Randle, if I'm Chris Finch, I'm saying, you know, I'm not as worried about you offensively right now. I need you to beat up Wemby. I mean, that's what I need you to do. I need you to keep on being, forget about the stuff on the other end of the floor. That's what we have Anthony Edwards for. That's what we really need in this situation for Terrence Shannon and, you know, Dosunmu to be kind of keep up with the speed of the guards of the Spurs. You guys just need to be physical in the paint and, you know, frustrate him to at no end, right? I mean, to the point where you're getting situations where he's slapping McDaniels in the face and stuff like that, you know? I mean,
1: he plays so much above Derek. How insane was that last night? He's dribbling the ball like a 7'4 guard.
0: Yeah.
1: And then
0: it's amazing.
1: It's crazy. And then he's anticipating, you know, even where some coverage is coming from. And then he's able to get that ball up and spin, and then of course when he reaches, he can be at the free throw line and stretch, and be at the 10. And then he does, you know, what was that one drive he had? I'm like, my goodness, this isn't even fair. He drove in, then he had a no-look kick to the corner for a three. So I mean, like in a span of time, this guy's got dribbling attack to the basket or stepping out, shooting and hitting a three. And boy, when he's hitting threes, then it's Katie.
0: Well, hey, what do you do then, right?
1: Yeah, then it's
0: that is the interesting thing. I mean, if they do win on Friday or game seven on Sunday, you know, they are a pesky problem for OKC because of the matchups,
1: yes.
0: Right? I mean, and so
1: yes.
0: Then Holmgren's going to be battling to make sure he doesn't get in foul trouble with those two big guys going at it. So it's always intriguing when they get together because the Spurs kind of have some – they're the one team that can kind of really match some of the length and depth that OKC has.
1: It is. Let's just hope there is a Game 7. And I'm sure the NBA is like, I'm sure the San Antonio's
0: right.
1: Go, we'll take that. That's a
0: well, especially since the Knicks and OKC made such quick work, there's not enough programming, you know? I mean, that's a – that's why I was almost surprised that they didn't stagger like the Wolves or the, you know, I thought maybe the Pistons and Cavs would get staggered to Saturday because there's no NBA on Saturday. And instead, there's a doubleheader on Friday, if I look at that right. So, you know, that's why the Wolves are playing later.
1: Cavs and Pistons tonight, game five of that. We'll see. It's in Detroit.
0: And game six is tomorrow on Friday, right before the Wolves.
1: Yeah.
0: So I thought maybe they would stagger that to Saturday. You know what I'm getting at? To have that go an extra day. Certainly the Cavaliers, I thought for sure they would move that to Saturday, but and then Monday if needed.
1: Yeah, we're kind of efforting. I know Doc Phil is somewhere somewhere by a lake. So
0: he's out probably fly fishing. He's want to talk to us. I mean,
1: he's back on Camp Crystal Lake again. I have a couple things I'll bring up, but just a word on the congratulations to the Force. man alive, that is, first of all, these USHL boys, these seasons are insanely long. I mean, they're just incredibly spread out, the bus ride. But congratulations to the force on this run into the Clark Cup playoffs, Derek. Not only is it just a tremendous venue, Force Hockey really is a must-see if you're in the area on that. But, you know, the talent that this team has, the organization, and that series with Sioux Falls, and congrats to the Stampede, congrats to Sioux Falls. That was as tightly contested of a series in a best-of-five that goes the distance. I don't have all the games in front of me, but I know that at 80% of them, Derek, I think, were decided either in overtime or at least by a goal this entire series. I can't remember.
0: I thought it was going to go. I thought it would have been fitting if it went to overtime last night, yeah. But we were 2 minutes and 18 seconds, I do believe, away from that happening. But, no, I mean, so you had three overtimes on Friday. You had the overtime on Saturday, and then we were just a whisker away from actually having that happen last night. So it's going to be Muskegon and Sioux Falls for the Clark Cup championship, but they were just a whisker away from having that. I'm sure the Shields Arena would love to have that gate, considering they had over 4,000 people Friday, 4,500 people on Saturday, and yeah, that would have been nice to see for sure. But no, you had a game. So get this. So you had, to your point, games 2, 3, and 4 all in overtime. Three overtimes in three. So three out of the five games were in overtimes. It took extra hockey. The first. First one, they lost at Sioux Falls kind of handily 6-2, but then it was 2-1, 4-3, 2-1, 3-2 last night. I mean, that's a hockey series.
1: That's money's worth right there. That is your money's worth right there. But yeah, it was just a good run for these young men and these teams. So it was it comes to an end. But when's the season, like right next week? Does the season start again, Derek? It seems like they play all.
0: I think the weekend that you go to Nebraska. I'm not even kidding on that.
1: Wow.
0: Mid September. So for UND at Nebraska. I'm not even kidding on that. It's usually when it starts with at least an exhibition game, where they do that big. I think they do that thing on Pennsylvania. It's kind of a showcase, you know.
1: Right.
0: That's a possibility, too. No, I'm looking at it's I think the biggest thing, you and I have been around long enough, and for people that don't know, the first go-around for USHL in Fargo was the Ice Sharks, at the Coliseum. And they're pushing, hey, we just need some beer sales here at the Coliseum right next to the school. You know, and there's all these things, and they're hoping to get about 500 people. Well, now you got 4,500 people Saturday. They go down to Sioux Falls. There's 5,000 people at the, the Premier Center down there. USHL's come a long ways, I think, from 30 years ago. Safe to say?
1: Yeah, I would safe to say. And I spent a handful of years in Bismarck, and the NAHL is also very popular. Like the Bobcats are really popular. Did weekly shows with them. So I like this the junior hockey that. And you're right. It is it's taken off. Not that the Civic wasn't a bad intimate. I'll use that term facility, but what they've got going on at the arena is it's really good, and they're putting good products on the ice.
0: They weren't hosting NCAA regionals at the old Civic. Safe to say, a little bit different there in South Fargo. Yes, yeah.
1: Now that's where my voting is, Derek. That's where I vote in Fargo.
0: Right.
1: I see all these memories of the IBA when I called B's games and going, oh, the old Civic. Man, I wish this place could, because it had its purpose, Derek. That was a, district basketball. You had some basketball going. The Civic was like this, the IBA. You'd sit in the cat tower up top to broadcast. You'd hoping that the phone line works and all that, but it was like the players were right on you in hockey. I saw Gallagher there in concert where he smashed lettuce on people. Comedian show. The first five rows wore sheets so they didn't get tomato spread on them. I don't know if I saw 38 special there or not, but the Civic had a little moxie in downtown. Parking was like, okay, where illegally are we going to park today for this event?
0: I got to ask you about when we come back here. So it's announced today that it will be the Vikings do not have to go to Santa Clara. They're going to play in front of 100,000 people at Mexico City week 11. It's because the NFL is kind of leaking stuff out. So there is kind of an international game. But I'm happy as a schedule maker, so happy, that their international game is going to be Sunday Night Football. It's not going to be 8 o'clock in the morning. So if they're going to do an international game, I just think, what's your take? It's amazing how the NFL is just able to leak all this stuff out. And
1: Derek, you'd be laughing right now if you saw me in my hotel room, 210 in the Liberty in Cleburne, Texas. I'm holding in my hand, literally right now, before you even started that sentence, my notebook and my phone of the NFL's international schedule.
0: Yeah.
1: It was literally where I was going to go to. So let's knock that out in the next segment. And then I'm curious the thoughts of that. Saturation.
0: It is something. But they keep on going. Yes. If you want to text us on this, 35270. Also want to mention Friday. We got a bunch of tickets for stuff coming up at the Fargo Dome here. So we're going to do, in honor of what you like to do, we're going to do kind of our four faces for a fan to the Fargo Dome giveaway for shows and concerts like Matt Rife and Shinedown and Foo Fighters. We also have some tickets to the racetracks around the area. It's kind of a Father's Day giveaway Fridays here on the Jack Michaels Show. And you and I will kind of vote for people who, we'll have a topic for your four faces for the, I guess the year Mount Rushmore of.
1: Right.
0: And the best that will set you up with that Father's Day giveaway for fan to the Fargo Dome coming up on Friday. So,
1: good. We'll do that on
0: Friday's up to Father's Day. Yeah.
1: So Friday's up to Father's Day. Four face of Friday, then we'll pick and utilize the text. I like the idea, Derek. This is awesome.
0: Mm-hmm. Yeah. So we'll have that for you coming up. We'll talk about the NFL schedule. If you still want to talk about the Wolves and the Wild game tonight, do or die back against the wall, we can certainly do that. Derek Hansen, studio. Jack Michaels on the road with the Redhawks. And again, their regular season opens up tomorrow night right here on AM 740, The Fan.
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0: Week one, the Dallas Cowboys, the New York Giants, Sunday Night Football. There's not another league that can do this. Jack Michaels, the Jack Michaels Show. He's on the road with the Redhawks. Derek Hansen, the 740 The Fan Studio. I mean, we are actually taking a Westwood One coverage of the schedule release on KFGO after Couch Potato Radio Thursday because, you know, the Twins don't play at night. They play the day game. You're on the air here on a fan with the Redhawks kicking off the regular season. I'm like, well, I think people care enough where, yeah, we're going to air this bad boy because it is just kind of a right thing. People are actually scheduling their whole fall around it, right?
1: Like it or not, Derek, but the release of the NFL schedule maybe not doesn't come all the way to the NFL draft, but it has same principles because think of this. When the NFL draft happens and you and I do those shows at CJ's Tavern, could use a street taco right now, is taking me. But when the NFL draft happens, the teams, they follow your team and they see who they draft and they project, you know, how he's going to implement the team, and then boom, that leads to how many more games they're going to win because of this draft. The schedule is almost the exact same way. You release the NFL schedule, and people are like, oh, that's a win, that's a loss, that's a win, that's a win, that's two wins, that's a loss. Oh, we're going to be there. We're going to be 14-3. You know, so it's like in the same aspect, because we are hungry for the season to actually get going, everything that happens from the draft to the release of the schedule helps us form opinions and almost concrete opinions where people would argue, go, no, we'll start arguing over what their record's going to be before they even play a game. But that's what the schedule, that's what the release of the schedule in the NFL has become. And again, credit the National Football League. They've got the golden egg. And what they're doing, Derek, to me, when you have a golden egg, instead of just preserving that one egg, and then all that. So they're so smart, I guess would be the word. They cracked that golden egg up into how many pieces, and we are going to make golden eggs everywhere. We're going to do it. We're going to make the release of the schedule a big thing. How smart is that? The draft has become a huge thing. How smart is that in this golden egg? And then, you know what else we're going to do? We're going to take our golden egg, and we're going to break that up. And you know how many times we're going to do it? We're going to do it so many times that we're going to hit London and Paris and Madrid and Munich and Mexico City and Melbourne and Rio de Janeiro. I mean, we're going to hit Brazil, Australia. And you know what's going to happen? They're going to just have a bunch of more golden eggs, Derek, because it's the NFL, baby, and that's what it is. So I don't know about, you know, this I mean, the games, you mentioned the Vikings, Niners, and Mexico City, but I was looking at this, Niners and Rams in Melbourne, and then you talk to Australians.
0: So the Niners are doing two international games, essentially. I mean, I guess Mexico City is not, you know, it's in the same continent, but still, I mean,
1: Ravens, Cowboys in Rio de Janeiro, Colts and Commanders in London, Eagles and Jaguars in London, Texans and Jaguars in London, Steelers and Saints in Paris, Bengals and Falcons in Madrid, Patriots and Lions in Munich. This is the National Football League. What now has become America's passion has become the international, they're making it international passion, Derek, and I guess, but it just, how much is enough? How much spread out is enough? I mean, does our product, not to get into the political relations, Derek, can American football save the world, you know, by providing entertainment and come together?
0: Like, I think
1: what's the end result here, Dee?
0: Well, I just think they keep on going. The one thing I would do, if they can't come to an agreement with the Players Association for 18 games, what I think would be much smarter, I would do two things here. I would keep it at 17 games, and then make everyone play an international game, whatever, if that's what they want to do to expand it, and then just have that 17th game be a neutral site game. You know what I mean? Where you sit, because it seems weird that you have 8 home games 1 year, 9 home games another year, and then one of those 9 might be an international game. I just don't think that doesn't make fair. So if you did 8 and 8, one international game for all 32 teams, so you'd essentially have 16 international games, that would make more sense to me. And then what I would do in the preseason is have one home, one away. I would do kind of a fun thing, kind of a back to school on campus, play a neutral site game, you know, like have the Detroit Lions play the Cleveland Browns at either Ann Arbor or Columbus, you know, same, like maybe the Vikings played Kansas City and Iowa City, something like that, you know what I mean? And then, you know, kind of celebrate college football, which has been, you know, have the LA teams play at the Rose Bowl or the Coliseum or USC and UCLA, or, you know, that type of thing. I think that would be kind of a cool thing, you know. Do you have Baltimore and the Washington Commanders go play in Virginia or Virginia Tech. I just think that those are things I've thought about quite a bit. Because you have some of those natural rivals cross conference that you could probably have, and you know, take a little burden off the season ticket holder, and just kind of have people who maybe don't have an opportunity to see an NFL game, even at the preseason level, do that in August.
1: Kind of have it almost, that's actually very wise. Got to have a banana ball effect in some of these stadiums where you, you're filling out 100,000 seat stadiums on this. I like your equity thought from the league's aspect, because look at Jack. You know, we always tongue in cheek joke that Jacksonville's become the team in London.
0: Like right.
1: They're how many times is Jacksonville gonna play overseas? The Jags are overseas two more times upcoming. Yeah, I like your equity type balance from that. And I don't know if one team, and obviously there are one, you know, certain players on teams might be bigger draws internationally than other teams, perhaps. Obviously, some teams have brands. I mean, and then, you know, how about the Vikings in Norway? I don't know. I mean,
0: 100%. No, I agree. Right. That's what I'm getting at here. I mean, stuff that makes sense for both the neutral site campus thing in August, and then also, you know, throughout the season, 17-game schedule, one of them neutral site, you know, just where, you know, like you said, I mean, just having certain teams that go to Europe for whatever reason, because the Vikings obviously have a little bit of a fan base over there. It just,
1: yes,
0: it made sense for Dallas to go down to Mexico, because most of Mexico is Dallas Cowboys fans.
1: Right.
0: For people that don't know, I mean, that they had a preseason game there long before this was fashionable. Remember that? I mean, they were bursting at the seams. That was like in the early 2000s. So,
1: oh yeah, there's Cowboy. Well, obviously, I'm coming to you from Dallas today. Yeah,
0: they're everywhere.
1: That's it. So yours, go to 18. Spread that out internationally.
0: No, I'd say stay at 17. Because then you're doing 8-8 and then one neutral site game.
1: Okay, yeah, stay at 17. Yeah, that's right. And 8-8 and then one neutral site game at those things. Yeah, well, the NFL's coming at this is, you know, and they're cashing in. I mean, how great is
0: you
1: that?
0: You think?
1: They are just printing money right now. But before break, we headed in to our tease with saturation. You know, is there any time that this can happen so much that not just teams from those cities that aren't getting that home date, because the home date has been moved to, you know, Munich or whatever, or Mexico City, where they turn on that. It's not like UND skating in Vegas. Let's all go to Vegas and watch North Dakota hockey. You know, that's a nice little fun little thing. And, yeah, okay, it's not at the Ralph, but it's in Vegas, or Nashville for a showcase game, but it's not at the Ralph. Would NFL fan bases in the regions in which those cities are, would it lead to what word am I, disgruntled? Not sure what word I'm looking for, Derek. Like, can you saturate it so much that the cuteness is worn off, and now you're making fan bases not that thrilled?
0: Yeah,
1: or
0: I don't.
1: The fact that it's on, and they're going to follow them regardless. It doesn't matter.
0: Yeah, I think that's the. I think they are the Teflon League now. I really do. And as much as it frustrates me with some of the stuff, I mean, the stuff that gets me is. The one time that I really don't I get mad at the NFL on is when they don't care about the product that has been giving them talent for years, college football. When they put a game on Black Friday now, I mean, because you and I grew up Black Friday. That was Nebraska, Oklahoma. You know, that was Texas A&M if they didn't play Thanksgiving night. You know, this year there's Ole Miss and Mississippi State. This year there's Florida State on Black Friday. There's all these good games. You don't need to put the Eagles and Bears on the way you did last year. I don't think that's a good message. And then telling, you know, while they're doing the college football playoff, the first round on campus, no, we're still going to have games on Saturday too. I think that's where I think that's a spit in the face to the organization that's given you all this talent all these years with the NCAA and college football. I think that's gross to me.
1: Yeah, it that's how you just described the NFL. That's how big they are. We do because we can.
0: Yeah.
1: Right?
0: No, that's just it. Yeah. It's,
1: we do because we can.
0: Yeah, they're like, you know, the mafia going to the corner coffee shop. Hey, I think you need some security here. You know, I mean, they're extorting them. Yeah, everyone, they don't care. I mean, Christmas used to be the NBA. They had respect for it. Nah, we don't care about you anymore. I mean, there was a time, folks, where when Sunday Night Football first started on ESPN, Game one of the World Series, ESPN didn't have a game that week. You know, we're going to let baseball have their thing. That don't matter anymore.
1: Not even a thought over there. And I know people probably hate hearing about the past, but there also was a time where the only time we really got our highlights was Monday night's halftime.
0: Well, you know? Right. But that ship has sailed, and certainly with the phones and everything. But I think technology. I can handle the Wednesday night before Thanksgiving if you want to squeeze in a game there. If a team's had a bye, the week that Sunday before, those type of things, where fit in the windows that we don't already have football. But I think that between Thursday night football, Friday night with high school football, Saturday with college football, I just think that they're not considerate to their feeder systems, if that makes any sense.
1: Yeah, I am a fan of doubleheader games on certain ones. We get those early in seasons, don't we, Derek? Doubleheaders.
0: Sometimes on Monday. But do we need two games on Monday Night Football?
1: That usually is a standalone day. But I don't, Sundays are good for the two, and then we all
0: Well, you get a tripleheader most Sundays.
1: The evening one, yeah.
0: The tripleheader, I think, that was long overdue, because for folks out there in the early 80s, football was done at 60 minutes.
1: Right. But think, when did the NFL, and I know we're up against the clock, but when did the NFL start Thursday night football?
0: Well, they would have random games off and on, during the baseball season. It kind of depend during the post. But because, the famous game where Jim McMahon, in 1985, begged to get in with Steve Fuller struggling against the Vikings. Vikings were up by 8. That was a Thursday night game. People think it was a Monday night game. It was a Thursday night game. But they would do a random, just randomly, but as far as every week, because I remember going to a Thursday night Vikings-Packers game at the Metrodome. It was on TNT. They allowed them to have a couple games, if you remember that. So
1: But 16 international games being played, and they're just, pick your city. Pick where they, what's off limits from an international? When are we
0: right now? Moscow with the awards that are going on.
1: Maybe Moscow and part of the Antarctic. Maybe those two areas are not good. Yeah, that's Twins tomorrow. Let's hope the Twins can get another one today. Bailey Ober was phenomenal yesterday.
0: Unbelievable. Wow. Yeah, we kind of buried that too. So much going on, but yeah. All right, Jack. We'll talk to you again on Friday.
1: Sounds good. Thank you, Derek.
0: We'll catch Jack tomorrow night. The start of the Redhawks season is coming up tomorrow night at 6:45, and then we'll have Wild Hockey tonight. Game 5 of that series against Colorado, 6:45 here on The Fan.
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13: I'm sorry. Like, I'm not watching a Wild game at 2 a.m.
14: Well, that's what ended up taking.
13: That's the choice I would have made.
14: Yep, and that's where we're at. So my point is, I mean, I woke up and watched the highlights of every game without, you know, knowing what the score was. So I got a 10-minute recap. Sure. But I don't know. I wasn't watching stride for stride like I would be if I was here. You know, skate for skate, pass for pass. Is there something that I'm not picking up by just watching the highlights that I wouldn't know because I didn't watch stride for stride? Is there an X factor that I should know trying to catch up with this Avalanche series?
13: I think there's probably, it's hard to get a gauge for intensity and battle level and focus just watching highlights.
14: Yeah.
13: And that's been the weirdest.
14: The goals are cool.
13: The weirdest thing of this series is game one, the Wild looked like a completely different team than we just watched in the Dallas series, right? In the tough series against the Stars, the Wild played a certain way and just kind of physically imposed themselves on Dallas. And you're thinking going into the Colorado series, all right, well, we got to replicate that style of play. Obviously, like Colorado is very skilled, and I wasn't expecting 5-on-5 and special teams to be the same that they were in the Dallas series. I'm like, well, Colorado's going to be better 5-on-5 than Dallas was, but they might not be as good special teams as Dallas was. So I thought you'd see some different, but for the Wild to come in game one and kind of just treat this like a regular season game, and not that they weren't playing with intensity, but just a lack of detail, lack of focus, wrong side of the puck, giving up odd man rushes. I mean, they left Volset out to dry in game one, which you wouldn't know by, it's weird to say in a game in which Volset gave up eight goals, but like, he really wasn't that bad.
14: Yeah.
13: Like, it was just awful defense in front of him. They make the goaltender change, which I would not have done. And then Gus gives up two goals in the first two shots. First one, I think, was a bad goal that he's got to have. And just mentally kind of put you back in that same spot, and they were playing uphill. Game three, Wild looked exactly like they did in the Dallas Stars series. And you're thinking, all right, well, maybe they are now engaged and focused properly and know this is the style of play we have to play against Colorado Avalanche, and we can be successful if we play that style. And I thought, all right, we're going to have a battle the rest of the way out.
14: That was a fun 10 minutes to watch in game three.
13: What I did not see coming in game four is that Colorado was going to throw that style of play back into the Wild space, right? I expected throughout the rest of the series, Wild will be the more physical team. They'll be the team wanting to play in the corners, wanting to win battles, and Colorado stepped it up in that regard in game four, and that took me by surprise. And unfortunately, Volstead was great. That's what's disappointing, is we ruined a very good Volstead performance in game four. He was terrific and couldn't come out with a win. So, I think most Wild fans that have been watching, you think, well, how are we going to beat the Colorado Avalanche three times in a row? Is it likely to happen? Sure, probably not. But playoff series are weird. Playoff series, the momentum of playoff series can change in an instant. Right now, we're not feeling great about the Wild. If they come out and spank the Avalanche 5-1 on their home ice, all of a sudden we're all thinking we got a chance to win the series, right? Like, yeah. Or Makar McKinnon can get hurt in the middle of the game tonight, and that changes the direction of the series. I'm not cheering for that, but just so it is a long road ahead here to win three in a row against a team that looks like the best team in hockey. But I think a series can change in an instant, and I still would not rule that out. The Wild are very capable of playing with the Colorado Avalanche. They're very capable of winning a game tonight. And if you can win a game tonight, then you're back home in game six, and you never know. So let's just stop trying to look at it as three games to go. We got to think of it as let's just win tonight, and then that might change things.
12: Follow-up question.
14: Something I did over there, oh, good for me. We did a lot of Harry Potter stuff, a lot of studio tours and locations from that. If you had a magic wand and you could only That's fine.
13: I have not read a sentence of a Harry Potter book. I have not watched a movie.
14: That's fine.
13: Any of your Harry Potter mentions here, I'm not going to know what you're talking about. Go ahead.
14: That's fine.
13: Apparently there's a wand involved.
14: Yeah, there's magic.
13: Okay.
14: You have magic wands. If you had a magic wand and you could magically heal one player and only one player, would you heal Joel Eriksson Ek or Jonas Brodin?
13: That's not a serious question, is it?
14: I just want to know.
13: Well, it'd be Joel Eriksson Ek, because I'm even close.
14: The second pair on the D, from what I could tell, was not great with Spurgeon and Middleton. I think that's a big hole.
13: Well, that's why Middleton hasn't been playing there the last two games. That's why he got moved down. I mean, Middleton in games one and two, it is the worst two-game stretch I've ever seen him play.
14: Yeah.
13: He was a turnover machine. They were on the ice for many goals against. It kind of surprised me because part of what I liked here when we got Quinn Hughes is, man, we got some defensive depth, right? Jake Middleton's a guy who in his tenure here has spent time on your first D pairing, and now he's on your third pairing. But the speed of the Avalanche is too much for him. So at least in games three and game four, he's been a little bit better because now he's playing more against bottom six players than he was going against the McKinnons and the Natchezes of the world. Damon Hunt moved into that spot in game three. I thought I actually played a very good game three. Mm. Game four, I don't think he was awful. I don't think he was bad, but he did make a mistake on the second goal. I think the first goal in the third period that gave the Avalanche the 2-1 lead. That was him not covering his guy. And when they decided to put Hunt in that spot, my thought was, this is what I would do because Hunt's a better skater than Middleton, and you're going up against a good skating team.
14: Correct.
13: You need to have good skaters in your top four defensemen because they're going up against the top six for the other team. But Damon Hunt is still young. He's still improving. He's never been played in that type of role before. You don't know how he's going to react to having to go against Nathan McKinnon because we haven't seen him in that spot. So overall, I would still keep Hunt there over Jake Middleton because I think Hunt has been better there than Jake. But to expect Damon Hunt to be perfect in that spot the rest of the way, that's probably asking a lot.
14: The answer is Eriksson Ek.
13: But Eriksson Ek is, center was our weak spot going into the playoffs.
14: Yeah.
13: Let alone you take out your best center against a team that has three very good centers in McKinnon, Brock Nelson, and Nazem Kadri. That's the biggest difference of the series is they are very good. They are maybe the best in the league up the middle. And without Eriksson Ek, we're like the worst in the playoffs up the middle. We're pretty good everywhere else. Our top six wings are pretty good. Our defensemen are pretty good. Goaltending's been great. Our bottom six is good. We're just not strong at the center. And Yurov might get there eventually, but right now he's still young and has a lot of learning to do. Ryan Hartman's not a top-line center, but he just is on our team. Before the trade deadline, this is what we thought we needed, right? It was a first-line center, and we just weren't able to pull the trigger. I still think they'll know this summer they're going to go all in on a first line.
14: 25 years, we're still waiting for that.
13: They're going to go all in.
14: One more?
13: Sure.
12: Question number two. It's time now to consider the course.
14: PGA Championship is this weekend. It's at, and I've had to look up how to pronounce it several times, Aronimink.
13: I keep feeling Aronimink. It's like those chairs you use on like your patio. Adirondack chairs?
14: No. I wasn't following. Okay. I don't follow patio furniture as closely as I once did. This is going to shock you. Scotty Scheffler is easily the favorite,
13: no
14: plus
13: way.
14: 500. Rory behind him, plus 950. And then kind of everybody else, John Rahm, Cam Young, DeChambeau, and then a pretty big gap after that with everybody else. Your attention level to the PGA Championship this weekend, will it be high, middle, or low?
13: You know, I was just talking to Common yesterday about, I didn't even know the PGA Championship was coming up until like yesterday. It hadn't even hit my radar. I hadn't seen it promoted anywhere. And I think a lot of that is, as a Minnesota sports fan, we've just had playoff games every single night that has just been consuming us. There's been no nights off. There has been no nights to like look at other stuff. You've had Wild and Wolves every other night. I've been watching Frost games. They got knocked out of the playoffs yesterday. So like I haven't even like diverted my attention to anything golf related. So if you're asking me who I'm going to bet on,
12: value bet.
13: I got a value bet for you. How about 60-1?
14: Okay,
13: take 60-1 odds. Chris Goddard.
14: Hate that.
13: He grew up relatively close to where this golf course is. He was in New Jersey, but it's basically close to the Philadelphia area. So I'm sure he's played the course multiple times. It's kind of a home course for him. That's an advantage. He's already won twice on tour this year. He had a third place finish in a major last year. He was in the top 25 in the Masters this year. He can bomb it. He's going to play to win. That's my value bet. Chris Goddard up at 60-1 odds.
12: And that's it for today's edition of Five Questions. Well, actually, three questions, but five sounds like more than four.
13: That's it for Five Questions. We will talk to Ryan Carter about the Minnesota Wild in about 15 minutes. But up next, we might talk about the Frost game last night and some breaking Minnesota Vikings schedule news today.
14: The fan and BigDeck.com want to give you a shot to win bonus bucks for the National Cash Contest. 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The keyword is Bills. The keyword is Bills. 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
23: From the KFGO News Center, I'm Ryan Janke. Minnesota Congresswoman Ilhan Omar is backing Lieutenant Governor Peggy Flanagan in the race for the U.S. Senate seat being vacated by Senator Tina Smith. Omar announced her endorsement yesterday, calling Flanagan a strong leader willing to stand up to President Donald Trump and fight for working families. Authorities in central Minnesota say a 19-year-old man died yesterday after a paddle boat capsized on Little Emily Lake in Crow Wing County. The sheriff says dispatchers received a 911 call from the man who reported he and two women were in the water before the call disconnected. First responders arrived and the two women were near shore. The man was found after a search. He was found in 23 feet of water. After more than a year, the Minnesota legislature has finished its work on the Office of Inspector General bill to create an independent watchdog for fraud in the state. Democratic Senator Heather Gustafson authored the bill. She says the legislation was needed to stop the fraud from getting any worse. From the KFGO News Center, I'm Ryan Janke.
24: In round two, and right now she is 4-under through 16 in round three, so she's 5-under overall. And like I said, tied for first. I believe the top six advance to the NCAA tournament from an individual standpoint, which would give her, she's, you know, five strokes clear of the seventh-place finisher right now. And like I said, only two holes to go. So barring an epic Minnesota sports collapse, it looks like Bella McCauley is going to advance to the NCAA tournament. So congrats to Bella. I did get this wild text question at 64686 from Brandt that says, Billy G will need to fix the roster, especially the center spot and potentially aging Zuccarello spot. Hartman wouldn't center a first line on any other team. Yeah, the last part is correct. Hartman's not a first line center. He's playing there because that's just where we're at, and you know he's shown a little bit of chemistry with Zuccarello and Kaprizov over the years, and frankly, you know, Zuccarello and Kaprizov are going to be on the perimeter a lot, and they're going to be passing the puck around a lot, and to have a guy, you know, that can be in the middle of the ice, can do some work in the corners, go to the front of the net, get some tips and deflections, stuff like that. That is Hartman. I think we all know Billy G needs to fix the center spot, and I think he's well aware he needs to fix the center spot, and I think he probably wanted to before the trade deadline, but probably made the smarter decision of we can't give up too many assets right now. I know right now we're in this window of we want to win the Stanley Cup this year, and I get it. We finally have a very good team, and they still technically could, but this has always been a team, assuming Quinn Hughes re-signs here. It is a big if.
14: Yeah.
24: But if Quinn Hughes re-signs, this team has a 3-4-5 year window here where they're going to be cup contenders. So part of that is you need to bring in someone else to be a first line center. And if they would have gone out and let's say got a Trocheck, the assets you would have to give up to get a Trocheck would have limited you from potentially maybe being in the Austin Matthews sweepstakes this summer. And so by the time you get to the summer, you know, would you still win the cup with Trocheck on your team? Who knows? But Can you take a big swing at potentially getting an Austin Matthews here this summer and like, well, let's go for the next 3-4 years, right? And you should have a shot to win it every year. Not that you're going to win it all the time. But
14: my biggest question with that is when we were talking about that at the deadline, and I was saying the only way, because at the time it was Wally. It was the only way we should trade Wally is if we get a big fish,
24: yeah.
14: A.E., Austin Matthews, Jack Hughes, etc. Is it still Wally? Because now he looks like your guy.
24: Well, I mean,
14: things have changed since then.
24: Gus is not going to get you what Wally can.
14: Yep.
24: I don't want to trade Volstead. I think he has best goalie in the NHL potential. And he has the mentality that I want in a goalie. He's confident. He's competitive. He's got personality. He doesn't back down in big games. He doesn't fear those moments. And I think the position is too important. And that confidence permeates throughout the rest of your roster. It'd be hard for me. At the very least, if you were going to trade, let's say you needed to trade Volstead to get an Austin Matthews, then I probably need a different goalie solution. I'm not ready to move forward with Gus as our answer for the next 5-6 years. And so unless you have a plan B on how to fix that and there's another goalie situation elsewhere, I don't know if I'm wanting to get rid of Volstead.
14: Then the question is, what resources do you use?
24: Correct. You are correct. That will be a problem. Also on the aging Zuccarello spot, I've heard a lot of concerns about this. Especially in the Dallas series when Kaprizov was struggling when Zuccarello was out, like, well, what are we going to do with Kaprizov when Zuccarello's not playing anymore? One, I don't think he's going anywhere. I get the number next to his name of age 38 looks bad, but he has shown no signs to me of slowing down. My guess is you're going to get him on a cheap contract. It's going to be a cheap 1-year, 2-year contract. Like, you are going to get more out of him than what his dollar amount's going to be. And long-term, Kaprizov can play with Boldy. That can still work. Boldy's not the exact same player that Zuccarello is. But if you fill out your top six elsewhere with, like, an Austin Matthews, or maybe an Austin Matthews might be that guy that jumps on with Kaprizov.
14: That'd be nice.
24: So I think Zuccarello still has more years in him. And I think he'll stay here and I think he'll settle for a reasonable contract. He's not going to be raking you over the coals, going, hey, can I get $6 million to be here? Here's what my stats say. I should be a $6 million. But I don't think he's going to do that. So, I'm not worried about the Zuccarello thing at all until he starts fading.
14: Couple things.
24: Also, he plays a style of hockey that like he plays off of cunning and guile. Sorry. Like, the cunning and guile is not going anywhere for the next couple of years. Okay, go ahead.
14: I want to play the Green Giant bit just to get a pop from Common if he's dares listens back. But games played the last couple seasons for Zuccarello. And I don't think this is an issue, but I've heard this bandied about. This year, 56, or 59, 69, 69, 78, which was good, 70, 42, 65. That's significant time. Most of the time. I mean, the 78 and 70, good. 69 is okay. You're missing some time. But he is not the most durable of players. That concern you at all with Zuccarello, especially with that 3-8 next to him in the 8.
24: Well, I feel like all of those seasons, has he had a season-ending injury? Has he missed playoff time?
14: Oh, this year he did.
24: Oh, yeah. He did miss a couple.
14: Yeah.
24: I forgot about that.
14: Yeah.
24: Well, I mean, he took a shot to the head. If you're getting concussion stuff, I don't know where to rank that on the injury durability. For the most part, I think Zuccarello does a good job of avoiding big hits, right? He's not getting in there battling in the scrums in the corners. If Zuccarello was making $12 million a year, I'd be more concerned about the injury thing. Mm. Guys, he's going to give you a hometown discount to stay. He ain't going to be making a lot next year. So, What do you think Matt Zuccarello is? What is he making this year? Is he making like 4? I'd have to look up what his contract is right now. I'm sorry, I probably shouldn't know this.
14: It can't be much.
24: Hold on, while I Google. Yeah, so he's making, his AAV right now is 4.125. You are getting first line production, power play production from a guy making 4.125. Sure, you missed 12 games a season. Who cares? Boo-hoo.
14: Yeah.
24: This is not a guy that you're going to sign to a $9 million contract, and then when he's not playing, completely holds back your entire team. If you want to go that route, then the Joel Eriksson Ek, we should trade him. We should trade Jonas Brodin because they're missing just as much time. All right, we do want to talk with Ryan Carter. I just want to mention one note. The Frost last night, they lost in Montreal. And...

0: she embellished. She completely embellished that one. And it just doesn't sit right when that embellishment leads to the series clinching goal that leads the team to go to the Walter Cup finals. We'll talk with Ryan Carter, television analyst for your Minnesota Wild, next, right here on the Fitz.
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9: 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NDSU recommends to aim at 150,000 established plants per acre. 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Planting soybeans before mid-May, if conditions are favorable, may provide higher soybean yields. 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
10: 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Game 5 last night, the T-Wolves and the San Antonio Spurs in the fourth quarter. It's just too much San Antonio.
14: Wolves down by 14 with 7:54 left to play. 51% shooting for the Spurs. They force a turnover. Castle right to the rim. Jams it with two hands. Timeout, Minnesota.
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0: Alan Horton and along with Jim Peterson on the call on the Timberwolves Radio Network. 126-97 was the final. Game 6 coming up with San Antonio leading this best-of-seven series 3-2 Friday night at the Target Center. The Minnesota Wild, they're in action tonight, 6:45 here on The Fan. Twins in action after winning last night 3-0, 6 o'clock on KFGO. The Fargo Four season comes to an end last night as well. 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

0: And for your chance for the fan to send you to great shows coming to the Fargo Dome, along with gift packages perfect for every guy out there leading up to Father's Day. 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
3: 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The Twins, after a shutout victory with Bailey Ober pitching a complete game with only 89 pitches. Game two against the Miami Marlins. Simeon Woods Richardson going. 6 o'clock is the pregame show on KFGO. Right here on 740 The Fan. 6:45 is the pregame show. Game five. The Minnesota Wild down 3-1 against the Colorado Avalanche. Head coach Sean Hines says, yeah, the locker room is still in a good place.
10: Positive. You know, guys are, we have an opportunity to respond to last game. And, you know, that's what our mindset is. Just control what you can control. And it's the preparation and getting ready for a game.
3: 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A little bit after 7 o'clock, they drop the puck from Denver right here on AM 740, The Fan. 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
8: From the KFGO News Center, I'm Paul Juergens. Five people were arrested on drug-related charges after three search warrants were served on Minnesota's White Earth Reservation. White Earth Tribal Police say the searches were conducted in White Earth, Nattawash, and the Roy Lake area. A large amount of drugs were seized and more arrests are expected. Reports were also sent to Indian Child Welfare Services. Minnesota Congresswoman Ilhan Omar is backing Lieutenant Governor Peggy Flanagan in the race for the U.S. Senate seat, being vacated by Senator Tina Smith. Omar announced her endorsement, calling Flanagan a strong leader, willing to stand up to President Trump and fight for working families. The Minnesota Department of Labor and Industry is awarding $1.5 million in youth skills training grants to 17 partnerships across the state. The money will help schools and employers expand programs to give students 16 and older hands-on career experience and paid work opportunities. School districts that will benefit include Breckenridge, Dilworth, Glendon, Felton, Fergus Falls, and Parker's Prairie. From the KFGO News Center, I'm Paul Juergens.
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0: Two Guy, wasn't it just a week ago you called out Foligno for doing the same thing? Composure? You have me fairly confused right now. I would say, 612 Guy, you're talking checkers and I'm talking chess. What Foligno did put the Wild in that game at a disadvantage for 4 minutes immediately in the short term. At a numbers disadvantage. And quite frankly, Foligno, as popular as he is, has a history of composure issues that transcend any single game or, frankly, any season, any single series. What I'm proposing, inspired by Antonio Daniels, is at the moment of truth in game, what was that, game four?
1: Yeah.
0: That it's impossible to calculate this out as it's happening, probably. But what he is musing out loud is, I think, makes some sense to me. That if part of what made it probably too easy for the league to say, he got booted, as he should, missed the entire second half of the game, that's good. What made that easy was it never really turned into a melee. So if the strategy is about advantage, disadvantage, I'll ask 612 Guy. Do the Wolves not have the advantage if Wemby gets tossed for a second game? Well, I mean, suspended for the second game. And would it have been harder for the league to leave it as enough, he got kicked out, if it had turned into a full-fledged melee? Now, I know the fine print is dangerous because, well, what if the player, the Wolves player...
1: Yeah. The secondary
0: guy.
1: What
0: if he gets kicked out of that game and suspended for the next game, too? And you know what my answer is? Did you watch Wemby last night?
1: Yeah.
0: You're going to take that trade-off every time. I'm not saying it's a way to build a championship, you know, blueprint. But I look back on it, and I'm mad at myself because I think more generally I went along too easily with the notion that no track record – there's no need to suspend him. I go back and look at that play again. That's suspendable. Flat out, period, end of story. I think old-time NBA, new-time NBA especially, that if you're in the commissioner's office, I know you got people whispering in your ear saying he's the future, man, and he's our ratings this year, and hey, you really want to do it and maybe knock the Spurs out because the Wolves will probably get swept by Okie City in four. That would be the thinking at least, right? I get all of that, but there's got to be a voice on the other side whispering to my commissioner. You do need to deliver a powerful message here that's the kind of calculated blow that cannot be tolerated in your league. This isn't the National Hockey League. This is the NBA.
1: Right.
0: And
1: yeah.
0: So on that basis, sorry, because it will be easier for teams and players of other teams to say, okay, if my player, and I agree with this totally, this was part of what Draymond said, and other people picked up on it. If Naz Reid, if the roles are reversed, and Naz Reid throws that same elbow the same way, he is suspended. You know it, and I know it, and that, to me, is where the message, and I wouldn't have even argued with it. But the message from the league on that should be, we can't have other teams going, all right, we kind of got free rein to take some free shots. And that, I think, was part of Draymond's point. I obviously don't agree with everything Draymond says or the way he goes about doing it, as I said.
1: That's the funny part. If Draymond notices it as a guy who's been suspended, who doesn't like being suspended,
0: yes,
1: who's talked about the fine system in the NBA and has said some, you know, kind of ridiculous things about the fine system, but you know how he has the background there. We probably all should have had our antennas up more when you hear what Draymond had to say about it, that it shocked even him that they didn't do anything, or that he was bothered that they didn't do anything more than they actually did.
0: 612 Guy, such a dumb take. The dude got ejected and we won the game because of it. You wanted an all-out brawl? Dumb. I'm saying I don't know that I want an all-out brawl. I'm playing this out in real time, in a real world sense. This isn't a laboratory. And what I'm saying is, he should have been, I now firmly in the camp And there are people nationally who have said this from the beginning, to their credit. I'm now firmly in the camp that says he should have been suspended for an additional game. 100%. And what I'm saying is, I think part of what made it easy for the league to, this is clean, it's done, nothing, it didn't devolve into anything bigger. He didn't do anything else, nobody else did. So, we're good. There would have been a better chance that the league might have had a harder time from a PR standpoint doing it. That's not me even necessarily taking a position on that so much as saying it's an interesting theory that I think has some legs to it in a real world sense, 100%. Do you agree with this? Even the NHL would have suspended Wemby for one game after such a blatant elbow.
1: I don't know. They didn't really do anything to...
0: You got pads in the NHL, though.
1: Well, who was it? Jamie Benn, right? Everybody was telling us that he was supposed to be suspended for something, or he was supposed to be fined more for Dallas. He's got a huge track record, and he wasn't suspended. So, I don't know if I buy that.
0: And this is a good question. Do we know who was worst on points per touch? Worse. The one player worse than Julius on points per touch.
1: I didn't look at the graphic. I should have.
0: I looked it up. I couldn't find it on the graphic.
1: Okay. I just took the Julius line and said, this makes sense. This aligns with what I feel like I've been watching for the better part of the season, but certainly in the playoffs. But I didn't see who was worse.
0: Ryan in Minnetonka, thank you for touching on Randall and Finch. I think you have to move on from both. I don't. I'm saying I think if you're really going to tackle, if you believe the premise, and I do, about the basketball IQ issue, I'm not sure you can coach that into players. I think that's on the front end of the collection of players you put together. So to me, you have two choices. A significant roster shift without being stupid and irrational, where you bring in more of that and you admit that you're getting rid of some good talent, but in the mix you think it'll work in your favor. Or you say, I think some of this can be coached in people. I'm going to give somebody else a shot. I wouldn't do both. I don't think you should do both, to tell you the truth. But I think it sort of has to be, for me at this point, one or the other. Now, the comeback to all that will be, Dante, you can argue, in this kind of series, actually is more valuable than a Julius Randle at his best.
1: Right.
0: Because there are so many great wing players for San Antonio, Davey, some we've never, half the league has never heard of until this season, but they're good at this. He is a wing. He's a streak shooter, but he can hit jump shots.
1: For sure.
0: You need jump shots hit in this series. He's active. He doesn't back off. I think he plays reasonable defense at least, and he's willing defensively. So that can be the comeback to my comeback, which is, Anthony wasn't healthy, so...
1: That's it, and Dosunmu.
0: Yeah, because sometimes, it's also fair to say, Conley says, no, we're going to stay the course here. I make changes when I think we need to, but sometimes I think stability is the most important thing, and I'm going to continue to put it together. I'm going to find a way to re-sign Dosunmu. I don't even know if that's likely. I've seen enough of Dosunmu that I want him back. I do, don't you?
1: Yes, I want him back. I like him.
0: I think, who do we have on yesterday on this subject?
1: Trent, probably.
0: Trent.
1: Yep.
0: I mildly disagree with Trent. I think Dosunmu, well, again, depending on what your options are, I think he has a chance to be your starting point guard. I do.
1: Yeah, he could be.
0: I think, let's put it this way.
1: He's going to get
0: big
1: money.
0: He's better than
1: though.
0: The other options
1: yeah.
0: that you have right now. I've seen enough of him to think that the way we run offense anyway, and Ant used to handing the ball a decent amount, if you can take away that responsibility to just, let's say even 25%, I think Dosunmu can do that. We've seen his activity, and he hasn't even been healthy. Obviously, he is going to cost big money. All right, let's get caught up. I want to get to some hockey conversation, some texts on your confidence level tonight on your Minnesota Wild. I have a new theory I want to advance there that has nothing to do with goon behavior. We'll discuss that. Don't forget, coming up at... At 4:30, it's Sam Mitchell. So we'll get back to the NBA and the Wolves. Russo Radio at 5:02 and Kessler at 5:30. For whatever it's worth, Mitchell, despite his frustration with what he saw last night, fully expects the Wolves to win Game 6.
1: So do I.
0: And I don't know if I'd bet on it, but I lean that way.
1: Yeah, yeah. So
0: I wouldn't be at all surprised. That still doesn't, you know, cure their, all of their ills. That's the problem, because fan has learned game seven has to be in San Antonio, Davey.
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10: 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Twins going for four wins in a row tonight. 6 o'clock's the pregame show over on KFGO. Simeon Woods-Richardson going to try to follow up Bailey Ober's complete game shutout last night. So that'll be coming up about 6:40 is the first pitch from Target Field. From Denver tonight, we'll have playoff hockey for the Minnesota Wild as their backs are up against the wall. They're down 3-1 to the Colorado Avalanche. And Nico Sturm, forward for the Wild, says, yeah, it's pretty simple.
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0: In the history of the NBA playoffs, in the history of the Stanley Cup playoffs, in the history of the NFL and Major League Baseball postseason, can you answer one question regarding the history of those sports? Has it ever been documented that an inferior team won the series? Has it ever happened?
1: I thought you were going to ask me, has it ever been documented where a team's five best players were sick, so they moved the game a day later? Because that's happened now. And the Frost lost
0: last
1: night.
0: No big deal.
1: Oh, really?
0: Oh, yeah. He let the league, or, well, I can't really say Montreal because it's all, the league is, they run all the teams.
1: Yep.
0: He let the league completely off the hook.
1: Well, that's too bad.
0: Oh.
1: Well, he'll be on Friday.
0: He went belly up. Because it's ironic. I was he bought off? Because the day before, he's, I never realized that, you know, a series could be postponed because of fear. And I'm thinking, oh, okay. Lavelle being tough guy. By the game time, and he's writing a column off the game, no excuses for the Frost. No excuses whatsoever. So somebody got to him.
1: Wow.
0: Somebody in that league, maybe it was Stan Kasten.
1: Could have been.
0: Got to him. Maybe it's Mr. Fun. I don't know.
1: I was going to say Joe Anderson. Yeah. To answer your question, yes, I believe an inferior team has upset a better team.
0: Do you know how we know it?
1: Because we've been the better team that's lost.
0: Yes.
1: A lot.
0: We were the better team against Atlanta. In what year was that? 1998.
1: My sophomore year of high school.
0: Yeah, the 15-1 year.
1: I was listening to Dave Ryan's do the "We're Going to Miami" song.
0: Right. We were. You could argue the better team in New Orleans.
1: There's no arguing that.
0: I mean, I don't mean because we outgained them in that game. I'm just saying in general, you could say we were just a better team.
1: We were loaded.
0: I bring it up because I said, be ready for it, boys and girls. If Colorado finishes the job tonight and San Antonio Davie finishes the job either on Friday or it would be Sunday, would be Game 7.
1: Yep.
0: All you're going to read is calm down. You can be mad as hell, but we lost to better teams. And I won't necessarily disagree with that. But what I'm here to tell you is I've covered and watched sports for decades. It happens more than you think. That an inferior team, for whatever reason, just rises up inexplicably, unreasonably, and says, we're going to win. Somehow we're going to win.
1: Our hockey teams have done that a couple times.
0: That's
1: true. Wild, the North Stars
0: so
1: did it.
0: Why we're always have to be on the other end of that. So that's why I'm officially bored with the explains. They're better explains everything. It doesn't explain everything. It certainly doesn't explain the approach that the Wolves took at key moments in Game 5. Not even close to explaining that. How about my new theory on your Wild Club? We go to we're in Denver. We win tonight. Series comes back here and we lose in 6.
1: It's very possible.
0: I think that's very, and that's where you're back to down 3-1. Everything has to go your way. Everything has to go your way, right? And that's the danger of playing this series the way we did, especially in Game 4. You could say we've squandered opportunities early in the series. There's still people who think, don't know if I agree, there are people who think that with better goaltending in Game 2,
1: yeah,
0: we would have won that game. I'm still not sure I buy that. I think that's mainly from people who are bitter that the goaltending change was made, and you and I both disagreed with the change. I didn't come out of that game convinced that that was the difference in the game. Of course, we will never know. But, you know, it's not outlandish to think that the Wild could win tonight.
1: No, definitely not.
0: But it's, for me now, fairly outlandish to think, even though we've done it before. Well, the last time we were down 3-1 was Vegas, and we got it to 7, right? And then we lost in game 7. We were down 3-1, tied at 3-3, and then couldn't finish the job, correct? I think that was – Russo will have that history.
1: Yeah, that sounds right.
0: I'm pretty sure that's right.
1: That sounds right. And the way Volstad's been playing
0: – yes, exactly.
1: It's possible. He played well the other night.
0: He did. And you get a couple deflections. And,
1: yes, hockey's a funny game. You know. But you know what they have to do? Intentionally play the right way. Or what did we say yesterday? They have to be conscious or intentional about playing the right
0: way.
1: Well,
0: that's the funny thing.
1: Making the conscious choice.
0: That's the funny thing. I mean, you could argue that Anthony Edwards, maybe he's following the quotes from Heinze, because what did Edwards say after the game?
1: We know the plan.
0: We know the plan, and we didn't follow it again.
1: Yeah.
0: He basically said we intentionally didn't follow the game plan.
1: Totally.
0: So we got two weird teams here, or a weird dynamic going on in town. I'm not sure which. Larry Mondello guys checked in. I don't know for sure the basketball IQ level of the Wolves, but I do know none of them were able to answer the lion, a giraffe, a bear and a shark question.
1: Oh, boy. Let's wait for Kessler at 5:30 before we start this.
0: Oh, my God. 87 Twins. That's true. They were inferior to Detroit and to St. Louis. That's 100% accurate. 91, not so much. That was a better team. So we have, we've been on the better end of it.
1: Sure, 35 years ago.
0: And it's also proof that it can happen. Is it harder in basketball when the other team has the dominant player? Yes, it always is. But still not impossible, right?
1: No, and I, like I said, I'm with you. I'm with Sam Mitchell. The Wolves are so weird. I feel like they're going to play well on Friday.
0: I fully expect them to.
1: And let's see what happens in Game 7. I think they're going to play really well. But I could also see, here's the thing, I could also see them just completely saying, we're done, it's over. Rudy's terrible. Yeah. Julius wants to go home, and he's building a new ranch in Texas.
0: Johnny's calling for a lineup change.
1: But, okay, I'm glad you brought that up, and I know we got a break again. What does that mean? Who are we benching?
0: That's the problem.
1: Are we talking about a starting lineup change?
0: He's saying, I don't think he means, for example, you don't play Rudy at all, but you go, okay, we're starting Nas. We're going to go with a completely different approach.
1: I just don't see that happening.
0: Or you say, we're benching Julius.
1: And I don't see that
0: and
1: happening.
0: And we're starting Nas. And again, to me, as much as I understand the instinct, and Julius deserves all the criticism he's getting. He doesn't seem to be acknowledging anything, by the way. I'd like to see a little bit more self-awareness.
1: Oh, he's following his head coach's lead.
0: Yeah, that's
1: true. Refuses to say anything.
0: That's true.
1: It's, well, no, he had a lot of good passes, and his defense is fine.
0: His box score is utterly misleading. Through three quarters, he was awful. The fourth quarter was garbage time. He got some numbers. He padded the stats in the fourth quarter. Big deal. But I'm sure, again, with what I would say to Johnny is the same thing we were talking about earlier, that Finchie might agree, but he'd say, in the case of Randall especially, I got no one else who's going to, you know, have a chance to get 25 and 10, even though it's unlikely on the basis of what we've seen.
1: I know.
0: With the guys they have guarding him. But what if he's sitting on that one game, and that one game gets us back to 7? Now, we got to win 2, but nevertheless.
1: That is the thin reed of hope that Finchie is obviously banking on. He's hoping that if I hang with my guy, he's going to pay it off for us. I don't have a lot of faith in it.
0: I don't either.
1: But that's what Finchie's going on.
0: All right, top of the hour break. Don't forget Sam Mitchell in about 30 minutes. Russo in about 1 hour. Keep the texts coming. 64686, Bradshaw and Bryant, KFAN text line.
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18: Game 5 last night, Minnesota at San Antonio. The Spurs took control of the series by winning Game 5. Victor Wembanyama returned to action after being ejected early in Game 4. Wembanyama led the Spurs with 27 points, 17 rebounds, 5 assists, 3 blocks. Now, the series shifts back to Minneapolis on Friday night for Game 6. Will Anthony Edwards respond? I'm Chris Black.
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27: Good afternoon. I'm KFGO Chief Meteorologist Tom Szymanski. Overnight, becoming partly cloudy and windy. Southeast winds increasing to 15 to 35. Low near Double Nickels, 55. Partly sunny, windy. Tomorrow, some blowing dust. High 82. South to southwest winds at 22 to 44. And gusty. And then for Friday, mostly sunny and windy. Some blowing dust again. Low 54. High near 78.
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0: Tomorrow's official NFL schedule release day, as most of you know by now. You can't possibly not know it. And it looks like we're going international again, right? That's been confirmed by the Purple.
1: Yeah.
0: We are playing the San Francisco 49ers in Mexico City in week 11. That's going to be a Sunday night game on NBC. Now, it's worth noting, if I can find it here, a couple of media outlets are reporting that on Thanksgiving, the Lions will host the Bears.
1: No.
0: Which means our guy Bonesaw,
1: yeah,
0: who acted as if he had the entire Vikings schedule 2 days early, is inaccurate because he had the Vikings being the opposing team on Thanksgiving in Detroit against the Lions.
1: Bonesaw's credibility.
0: So Bonesaw took a beating right there. There's no question.
1: Tough scene for Bonesaw.
0: I think he did have us playing the Niners on Sunday Night Football.
1: In Mexico City, though?
0: No, he didn't have
1: where. You took a picture, right?
0: I did take a picture. Let me go find it.
1: Yeah, you'll have to go back and look.
0: Double check it and see what the. How specific he got on that. Where's the Bonesaw text?
1: I know that everybody affiliated with the Vikings was very thrilled with how the international stuff went a year ago, media included. So I'm sure they're all fired up to get down to Mexico City.
0: You think so?
1: Take on the Niners.
0: Let's see. Let's look at Vikes. No, he's got Vikings Niners at San Francisco week 15.
1: That's not week 11 in Mexico City.
0: He didn't have that as a national game either. So Bonesaw is 0 for 2. We'll see
1: tough
0: if any of the rest
1: Bonesaw.
0: Of it. Yeah, I don't think it's going to help his career. You know, he had a chance. That's the thing. I mean, we would have hailed him forever if he'd gotten. Now, maybe he'll get some of the other ones right yet. I'm not sure. Has anything else on the Vikings leaked?
1: I don't think so.
0: And aren't we? I thought we agreed to an international. Didn't we do two games last year?
1: Yes.
0: Back to back?
1: Yes.
0: So I thought that our in return, what we were getting was an assurance that we were not going to have any international games this year.
1: Yeah.
0: Does that mean we wanted this, or was this forced upon us?
1: I would assume forced upon us.
0: Now, it's a road game. That's the good news is because, you know, so you're not losing. You don't have to play in San Francisco, and you're not losing a home game as a result of this, correct?
1: Correct. And the other way it's being soft-pedaled is right now, I mean, it's international, but it's Mexico City.
0: Yeah, right, yeah.
1: Right now, we're an hour ahead of Mexico City in terms of time.
0: Well, somebody wrote.
1: They don't have to worry about a sleep doctor.
0: Yeah.
1: They don't have to worry about all this different
0: That's
1: stuff.
0: That's true.
1: They could probably treat it as a regular road game. I don't know what the obligations are, but they could probably just pop down the day before like they usually do. I don't know if that's what they'll do or not. But.
0: In fact, somebody, I think, wrote that the distance between Minnesota and San Francisco is basically the same as Minnesota to Mexico City. So it's not like you're adding a burden there
1: exactly.
0: In terms of the length of trip. That's very true. M. Tirico made sure to point out the Wolves are not a very deep team several times last night. Obviously, we can't afford to bench Johnny Randall with this bunk-supporting cast. That's from Flim Flam. A.K.A. B. Highland, S. Mo, J. Berenger's shared burner. Yeah, we haven't seen any of them, have we? Except in garbage time.
1: Not really.
0: Yeah.
1: Yeah, not really.
0: I guess, I know, and B. Highland, I think he's 0 for 9 in the series, or 0 for 6. He's not been very effective. I still thought there might be a chance you throw somebody, to throw him out there. Now, he... From a size standpoint, might have gotten eaten up a little bit there. They've got these big, rangy
1: they do.
0: Wings. There's no question about that. But part of what is ailing the club right now when it goes badly is the offense.
1: Right.
0: Right? It's there are sections of the game in which it ceases to exist. And I'm not saying, you know, you're giving up maybe something on the other end of the court if you play guys who are defensive liabilities, but we're having these long stretches where we're just not scoring at all, and that in of itself is catching up with us, I think. My prediction is no starting lineup change. The last time Finchie made a dramatic lineup, it wasn't necessarily a lineup change. I think it was a benching in the fourth quarter was when he benched D'Lo.
1: Game 6.
0: That was against Memphis, right?
1: A game late. He needed to bench him in pivotal game 5.
0: But he didn't.
1: Didn't.
0: He didn't start. Who's the guard I'm forgetting that we had here? Who was the guy? Guy with the beard.
1: J-Mac. Jordan McLaughlin.
0: He didn't start him, did he? He just, in the fourth quarter, went with J-Mac
1: yes.
0: rather than D. So, and that is another way to go. you can have the same starting lineup, but say within the game, Julius, you're out.
1: Right.
0: We're done. We're not bringing you back in the fourth quarter.
1: Right.
0: That's another way to do it where it's I don't know, maybe it stands out even more when you do that. I'm not sure. But I do think there has to be a willingness from a coach. Because I said earlier, well, you know, maybe he feels like he's got one game in him and I got to keep throwing him out there. But that doesn't mean you have to keep him out there. If you see he's on the same path he's been on, then I think that when you get down to a single quarter and I've seen nothing from that player the first three, then to me it's easier to say I'm sitting him the rest of the game as opposed to benching him from the start of the game because maybe that is the game where he's got something. But if there's no juice through three quarters, he's going to suddenly put on the Superman cape after that. I don't think that's very likely, is it?
1: I have lost faith in it. Whatever faith I had, it's dwindling.
0: I miss Cat.
1: He's in the Eastern Conference Finals.
0: He's been brilliant. They're running everything through him.
1: Yeah, he's a good player.
0: And they finally, as I said, figured out that you have to include him. You don't even have to. It's not even just like you got to worry about him scoring 40. Just get him the ball. Let him feel he's a part of it rather than Jalen Brunson just going, isolation mode. And once they figure that out, they have become, they're not the team to beat in the league. They are clearly, easily the team to beat in the East now. They've become almost unstoppable. And that's since they decided to let's take advantage of, it's not difficult to know. We saw this. He is capable on his own of shrinking or losing interest. If he doesn't get the ball, the old deal, big man's supposed to demand it. Well, he's not a demander. So if he's going to be on your team, it's incumbent upon the coach and the teammates, the players, to say, no, we're not going to get mad at him for not being involved. If we're not getting him involved, then a lot of that is on us. And if we reap the benefits of him being more active because he feels like I'm part of this thing, they're running half the offense through me now. Sometimes I'll score. Sometimes I'll assist. The stat I saw, he already has like 110% double plus assists already through the first two rounds of the playoffs compared to the entire playoff run. And they got just as far. They got to the conference finals last year.
1: Yeah.
0: It's been impressive.
1: Because he's had the ball.
0: Somebody asked if I was watching the game with Tibbs last night from that first segment. I don't know if he thinks that Tibbs would influence me in that direction. I don't know.
1: I think Tibbs watches games by himself.
0: Yeah, I think that's
1: probably. I think he's like you. He doesn't want to be distracted.
0: No, got to pay attention.
1: The fan at BigDeck.com want to give you a shot to win bonus bucks. 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
12: From the KFGO News Center, I'm Paul Juergens. The driver of a semi-tanker walked away with scratches and a cut to his head after a rollover on northbound I-29 in southeastern North Dakota. The State Patrol says a crash at mile marker 29 near the Dwight exit was called in around 8:15 this morning. Diesel fuel and fertilizer spilled from the semi and tank. Both lanes were blocked for about 3 hours during cleanup. The Minnesota Department of Labor and Industry is awarding $1.5 million in youth skills training grants to 17 partnerships across the state. The money will help schools and employers expand programs that give students 16 and older hands-on career experience and paid work opportunities. Former Minnesota Governor Tim Pawlenty is heading back to the private sector as the new president and CEO of the Solar Energy Industries Association. The National Trade Group represents the country's solar and energy storage industry and promotes renewable energy growth. Pawlenty, a Republican, will begin the role on June 15th. From the KFGO News Center, I'm Paul Juergens.
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2: 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Minnesota Twins back in action tonight on KFGO. 6 o'clock is the pregame show. Going for four in a row now as far as wins are concerned after they shut out the Miami Marlins 3-0. Nice outing by Bailey Ober. A complete game, 89 pitches. So they're back at it again tonight. The Minnesota Wild down 3-1 to the Colorado Avalanche on the road in Denver for Game 5 coming up tonight right here on The Fan. John Hines says, yes, we got a pretty good mood going on right now in the locker room.
3: Positive. You know, guys are, we have an opportunity to respond to last game. 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And it's the preparation and getting ready for a game.
2: Again, 6:45 is the pregame show. Wild at Avalanche. A little bit after 7 o'clock, they drop the puck here on The Fan. With your 7:40 The Fan Sports Hit, I'm Derek Hanson.
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0: From the KFGO News Center, I'm Paul Juergens. Five people were arrested on drug-related charges after three search warrants were served on Minnesota's White Earth Reservation. White Earth Tribal Police say the searches were conducted in White Earth, Nattawash, and the Roy Lake area. A large amount of drugs were seized and more arrests are expected. Reports were also sent to Indian Child Welfare Services. Minnesota Congresswoman Ilhan Omar is backing Lieutenant Governor Peggy Flanagan in the race for the U.S. Senate seat, being vacated by Senator Tina Smith. Omar announced her endorsement, calling Flanagan a strong leader, willing to stand up to President Trump and fight for working families. The Minnesota Department of Labor and Industry is awarding $1.5 million in youth skills training grants to 17 partnerships across the state. The money will help schools and employers expand programs to give students 16 and older hands-on career experience and paid work opportunities. School districts that will benefit include Breckenridge, Dilworth, Glendon, Felton, Fergus Falls, and Parker's Prairie. From the KFGO News Center, I'm Paul Juergens.
1: Oh, the rare quintuple triple special.
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1: Come on. 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
2: Woo! 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

0: Good afternoon. I'm KFGO Chief Meteorologist Tom Szymanski. Overnight, becoming partly cloudy and windy. Southeast winds increasing to 15 to 35. Low near Double Nickels, 55. Partly sunny, windy tomorrow. Some blowing dust. High 82. South to southwest winds at 22 to 44. And gusty. And then for Friday, mostly sunny and windy. Some blowing dust again. Low 54. High near 78.
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0: Blois Olson?
1: Friend of the show, Blois Olson, known for many years, good guy.
2: All right, did you see his tweet from 9 hours ago? Adults living in their birth state. And there are, it looks to me, like about 1, 2, 3, 4, 5, maybe about 8 states in which the concentration of adults living in their birth state, all kind of in the middle of the country, although a couple in the south, is between 60 and 74%. 60 and 74%. And guess
1: what?
2: That
1: is a great stat.
2: We're one of them. Which proves my theory that we're too inbred. We need more people from more places to mix it up.
1: Do you dare I say we need more immigrants in the state of Minnesota?
2: Sure, you could say that too.
1: Yeah.
2: Whatever you want to say, but they can even be from other states. But that, I mean,
1: so the inflow and the outflow, it's a fascinating
2: People never leave here. Guardsies never. Are you going to leave here ever, do you think? You think it's still possible you could leave here?
3: I think it's still possible.
2: Yeah.
3: Much more difficult now.
2: Yeah, it's more complicated.
3: But it's possible.
1: Because you love Minnesota more.
3: It's been a great life. What a great
2: state.
1: It's a great state. You think I'm making that up? It's absolutely true. Now, here's the deal.
2: Yeah.
1: So it's a fascinating topic. I did not see that, and I'm going to go back and look at it later, that Blois is bringing up all of these, this stat. Because it has everything to do of who we are, where we live, how we're going to go forward, what our past is like, what we're going to do in the future. People are born every day. People die every day. We have voters that are on the rolls, that are off the rolls. What are the things we do in the state of Minnesota to get people to come here? Some people will leave because they say taxes are too high. Other people come here because they say we have great services. Lots of fodder in here when you look at the demographics of the state of Minnesota. I think it's fascinating.
2: Yeah, it is. It's probably, we should
1: I had never heard that stat before, and that makes sense.
2: I'm not surprised,
1: right.
2: But it's interesting to see, I'm assuming it's accurate, see it as an analytic, right, in a way that kind of confirms what I've felt most of the time that I've been here, to be honest with you.
1: Well, as I'm looking at it, Dan, if I just one more comment on that, when I'm looking at it, there are very few states that are as high as the state of Minnesota.
2: That's what's fascinating.
1: So we're looking at the Midwest. People
2: basically
1: love,
2: a lot of the Midwest,
1: all the Midwest,
2: except for Illinois. Illinois is more transient, but the rest of the Midwest, you're exactly
1: Wisconsin,
2: right.
1: Wisconsin, Iowa,
2: Ohio,
1: Michigan. Yeah, it's all there.
2: I think that might be Pennsylvania too.
1: Yeah, it's Pennsylvania, Indiana. Yeah.
2: All right, let's get to a couple of quick items here. So we have the Minnesota legislature has approved a new independent office to investigate fraud. The governor, you tell me, is expected to sign. Is it going anywhere? Will it be helpful? Or is it under the classification of a lot of heat, so we got to give them something, and so now this will take the pressure off that we got this independent office? Or is it just going to be another bureaucracy that doesn't really do what we're asking or want it to do?
1: Well, that's one of the fears that the critics of this have said in the past, that this is something that, you know, what's it going to do? Is it going to duplicate, for example, the investigative powers of the Bureau of Criminal Apprehension, the Minnesota BCA? Is this something that is just performative? It's just for show, because we have had so much that has happened in the last few years relating to fraud in programs in the state of Minnesota. This is a response to the people in charge in the state, and most of them Democrats over the last few years, did not recognize and did not do anything about the ballooning fraud beginning in COVID and past. Will it do anything? I say yes. It's going to be an independent office that will be able to investigate fraud. The one question that we still don't know is whether or not this new office and the new inspector general, if you will have law enforcement authorities. Can it issue subpoenas?
2: Yeah.
1: Can it indict people? Can it do this and this and this and this? What we now have in the state attorney general's office and in the BCA. So it is a step in the right direction. It's what people have wanted to do. The vote was overwhelming in favor of it, and Wall says he's going to sign it. So we've got one now. We'll see where it goes.
2: We have another, what was the other? Well, I think there's, it's an interesting one that you put on your list here. having to do with, I don't know who, I think it was a KSTP who reported
1: KSTP
2: on this story.
1: This.
2: Regarding the achievement bonuses to staffers.
1: Yes.
2: Who ultimately were overseeing programs that are, you know, is it rife with fraud or ripe with fraud?
1: It would be rife, I say.
2: R-I-F-E. That's what I thought, with fraud. So what's this all about?
1: Well, I'm an idiot. I did not know that the state of Minnesota gave out these kinds of bonuses, mm-hmm. performance bonuses, achievement bonuses to many state employees. Now, in all my many, many decades in the journalism business, I never got a bonus. I mean, how many bonuses do you get? I don't know. So that's one thing that I was very interested. But KSTP reported, the reporter Kirsten Swanson, that beginning in 2020, the Housing Stabilization Program, which is now under intense investigation, bonuses went to 9 staffers when this thing was getting off the ground, of $1,000 to $2,000 each. And 3 months later, the program collapsed. Everybody's coming in. There's millions of dollars missing, fraudulently spent. This is one of the big deals here. These people were not involved, says KSTP, in the actual administration of the grants, giving people money.
2: Right, right.
1: But over the last 4 or 5 years, KSTP discovers in their investigation, hundreds of staffers across state government got these kinds of achievement bonuses for job well done, totaling $3.2 million. And so...
2: Well, that's chicken feed in the fraud business.
1: Well, it is. And, you know, people... I am a big supporter of government can do good things. Mm-hmm. I think it's absolutely true. And maybe many of these people did good things in the programs they were administering, but it's just a bad look. It's a disconnect. It's tone deaf when you're giving bonuses like this to people involved in programs that are later found to be fraudulent.
2: They also, the Minnesota Senate, there's a violence interrupter scandal, right, that the Attorney General is investigating or is levying charges on? Is
1: I keep
2: correct?
1: Thinking that I've seen it all.
2: Yeah.
1: But this is $2.5 million that went to a violence interrupter group. If you don't know what that is, it is a program that inner cities have. They hire former gang members and other people who may have had brushes with the law to go out on the street and try to calm things down if it looks like it's going to be violent, things are going to get bad. And in fact, there is evidence showing that not just in our city, but in other cities, these kinds of programs can be effective. But in this case, the allegation is that they misused We Push for Peace, $6.5 million that went to the leaders of this group that spent the money instead of interrupting violence on the street of Minneapolis. They spent it on cars and vacations, child support payments, and to prop
2: strip
1: up...
2: Strip clubs.
1: Is it?
2: Well,
1: I'm looking here.
2: I don't know that part.
1: And car dealerships. Yeah. I mean, so where are the guardrails on this? Once again, that's something, and it's not related to the state fraud programs that we've heard, but this is another one, and Attorney General Ellison is investigating.
2: Last item for today, the Senate has voted to ban masked ICE agents who operate in Minnesota. Give me a little more detail on this bill, and does it have any chance to do anything but die in the House?
1: Well, the bill has passed along party lines. Democrats voted yes, Republicans voted no. By a one-vote margin, it passed. What it does is prohibit the ICE agents and the Border Patrol agents in Minneapolis and coming into the state, when all that stuff happened, bans them from wearing masks. We don't even know if it's legal for the state legislature to do it, but they did it anyway. You can't wear a mask, must have a judicial warrant. You cannot just go into a daycare or a school or a medical facility. You cannot do or a courtroom. All the things we saw in Metro Surge. This thing has been bugging me for months that suddenly, when we never had them before, suddenly the agents are wearing masks. And the reason we are told is that, well, people will find out who they are and they'll dox them. Well, You know what? Police officers do not wear masks. Judges don't. Jury members don't. State lawmakers do not wear masks, and they do things, and they have more death threats than any ICE agent.
2: And people acting on those
1: and
2: threats.
1: And act them, and they kill them.
2: Yeah.
1: And so I'm telling you, I mean, it's a step in the right direction. I think we have to come together and figure out a way where you can enforce immigration laws, but not with violence and tear gas and arrests and beating people up and without a mask. And we don't know who they are.
2: We will see you either at Target Center or at the arena formerly known as the X Friday night.
1: Oh, man.
2: When both teams are playing for their playoff lives. Oh, is that correct? Or are you going to go to both?
1: I can't afford the tickets.
2: My God.
1: I cannot afford it. You know.
2: See, you can't even say that with a straight face.
1: Well, what? You know what, Dan Burrow?
2: What's that?
1: If I had your money,
2: I'd
1: throw mine away.
2: You've got so much money that you
1: would throw my money away if I had your money.
2: Like 25 years ago.
1: You know.
2: Pretty much.
1: Plus,
2: All right. Good to see you.
1: Cannot wait.
2: The beauty of this is you came in today with no idea we would spend as much time as we did on the history of exotic dance or strip clubs in the state of Minnesota, and you learned so much.
1: Did not know it, but I liked it.
2: That's the beauty of it. Thank you. We'll come back, wrap things up, prepare you for a little wild playoff hockey next.
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12: From the KFGO News Center, I'm Paul Juergens. The driver of a semi-tanker walked away with scratches and a cut to his head after a rollover on northbound I-29 in southeastern North Dakota. The State Patrol says a crash at mile marker 29 near the Dwight exit was called in around 8:15 this morning. Diesel fuel and fertilizer spilled from the semi and tank. Both lanes were blocked for about 3 hours during cleanup. The Minnesota Department of Labor and Industry is awarding $1.5 million in youth skills training grants to 17 partnerships across the state. The money will help schools and employers expand programs that give students 16 and older hands-on career experience and paid work opportunities. Former Minnesota Governor Tim Pawlenty is heading back to the private sector as the new president and CEO of the Solar Energy Industries Association. The National Trade Group represents the country's solar and energy storage industry and promotes renewable energy growth. Pawlenty, a Republican, will begin the role on June 15th. From the KFGO News Center, I'm Paul Juergens.
2: All right, it is that time. Wrapping things up, going straight into Minnesota Wild pregame coverage of game number 5. There's no tomorrow. Your Wild Club, they have to get it done tonight. It's one of those situations where sympathy doesn't matter. You just have to go out and find a way to get the job done. Is it impossible? I don't think it is. I think there's actually a good chance that, as you think, that the Wolves might even extend the Spurs series to a game 7, even though it sure as hell didn't look like it last night. But there's only one way to sort of get people thinking. In both cases, right? And it's to keep winning, because now both teams have no margin for error. Both teams are down. They've already had 3 losses. And in a best of 7, if you lose 4 times, you're done.
3: That's all it takes.
2: So tonight, the Wild have to find a way, I hope, to intentionally follow the game plan that they ignored willfully, apparently, especially the big guns. In the previous game, it's interesting to hear Russo basically say kind of the same thing that Sam Mitchell did. Too many of our guys are going, east and west rather than north and south.
3: Yep.
2: Fascinating. And there's probably something to that. So we'll see how it goes tonight. All the action tonight on the Fan. Follow up tomorrow. And I'm assuming Dr. Dan's inbox tomorrow as well. And who knows what else. Is there a Wild Wine Line tonight after the game?
3: I honestly don't know.
2: Okay.
3: I would assume yes, but
2: I don't
3: know.
2: Gotta believe there will be. Thank you for texting. Thank you for all the exotic dance bar lore as well. We'll talk to you tomorrow at 3.
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21: 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The Minnesota Twins tonight going for four wins in a row. Last night, Bailey Ober, 89 pitches and a 3-0 complete game shutout. Simeon Woods Richardson on the hill tonight for the Twins. Again, 6 o'clock is the pregame show over on KFGO. Tonight here on 740 The Fan, Wild Hockey. Game 5 as the Minnesota Wild trail the Colorado Avalanche 3-1. So, obviously, you win or you go home. John Hines says, despite all that pressure, the locker room's in a pretty good spot.
26: Positive. You know, guys are, we have an opportunity to respond to last game. 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
1: Well, here we go. Season on the line. Game number 5 coming your way from Ball Arena in Denver, Colorado. Wild down 3-1 in the series. And to help set the stage, we bring in Pat Micheletti, getting ready for that 7-10 puck drop. As it all boils down to this, Patrick. If they lose tonight, they show and put forth another effort like they did in game 4. It's going to be over quick, and it's going to be like ripping off a Band-Aid. I think you and I are both along the same lines. We hope this isn't the end of the line. We hope that we see more of game 3 than what we saw in game 4.
4: Yeah, nobody in the

0: while they're in for the fight of their playoff lives.
1: Minnesota gets there, fully out in front. Brock Nelson will take it. He bounces it down ice, and he scores. And it's all but over in St. Paul. And with 7.3 to go in the third period, it's 5-2 Avalanche.